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0: Rock and Blast se llama el show de hoy.
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18: De regreso con ustedes a través de la cadena radial de los Guardianes, presentada por Sherwin Williams. 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
18: Bueno, me equivoqué, Carlos. 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
5: The call on the field is confirmed. The runner's out.
18: Va, se acabó. 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
7: This is the call of the Australian rubber bird.
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14: About to close out 2-1. I did have the Miami when you're betting preseason go, oh my God, my quarterback really sucks. It's like, no, that's preseason. You have to factor that in. But Denver Broncos destroyed the Atlanta Falcons. That was just a complete smash.
15: All-star in the preseason game.
14: I think it's now 8 games in a row that Denver Broncos have won in the preseason. And I was sitting in the book. It was 3.5 when we first landed here. Then it got up to 4. I got in when it was at 4. And then it closed at 7. So the preseason movement, especially late here at the Circa, was pretty wild.
15: Yeah, I mean, usually you follow this team. This team got beat on Thursday. It looks like it's going to win. Well, I don't know. Well, where was this team on the Bucks game? I guess the number shortened up a little bit at the end.
14: I came down
15: to 5.5, I think, before kick.
14: When we landed, it was 7. Then it was 6.5, even money. Then it was back to 7 briefly. Then 6.5, and you said it closed 5.5.
15: Yeah, and just another example of if you like the dog in the preseason,
14: sprinkle a little bit on the money line. Yes, I gave out Tampa Bay Bucks on the money line. Game looks like that's closing down here, and I'm guessing they're going to get a win unless they somehow pull this off on the last play. That to me was very surprising that the Jets were that big of a favorite against Tampa Bay. And one of our bread and butters, we're going to be breaking down all the Saturday games coming up here, big slate of Saturday. One of the bread and butters for me is always, hey, is there a mobile quarterback? That's always something I want to bet on here in the preseason. You saw Haynes King, what he did in the Hall of Fame game. But Jalen Daniels, and he used his legs a little bit. I thought he threw the ball pretty well, 2 very long drives. Used his legs a little bit, but he was looking pretty good there.
15: Yeah, the continuation bet on us playing Jalen Daniels to win the Heisman 3 years in a row coming through in preseason.
14: Well, yeah,
15: I think just in general, perhaps some of the people that grind the preseason aren't as savvy on the NFL, the mid-tier college quarterback. I don't know. I don't know what it is, because like the Haynes King thing was a little surprising how he was throwing, but those dudes are going to try to win the game, and they're not playing any regular season games.
14: No, this is their time to shine. And then also going back to, coaches, obviously, which is, it's not rocket science, but some coaches really seem to care about the preseason. I feel like Sean Payton early in his career didn't seem to care, but now as of late, he is really caring. And Ryan, from what I saw out of that Falcons-Broncos game, now, the Falcons were playing their starter. Tua is supposed to be their starter. They say it's not a competition. They say it's still a competition between Michael Penix, but Michael Penix isn't healthy enough to compete for the job. I don't think he's going to win it. And then what I saw from Tua was horrific. Tua did not look comfortable. And people go, oh, you can't take anything from it. It's a preseason.
0: Right.
14: And I think there's degrees of that, right? You don't look at the final score and go, oh, yeah, they did a really good job. But when you see Tua on the first snap of his Falcons career and he's just dropping the ball, his footwork is all over the place. He looks completely scared back there. He does not look confident coming back from injury. I'm willing to say, okay, I think that's something.
0: They're showing the replay of him dropping the ball as we're discussing this. I think, look, it's preseason. So when things are bad, you say it's preseason. And when things are good, you say, look at that.
14: Yeah.
0: So, yeah, I'm not a Tua stan. I have some investment on him to pass for a lot of yards this year, and I think the Falcons are a good buy in the division just based on the price. But I agree with you. Probably a little bit to do with, again, Denver's a team that brings it a little bit harder in the preseason. Maybe it's related.
14: Defense ahead of offense.
0: I got all these excuses lined up.
14: And I would say your case for the Falcons, we did the Falcons team preview podcast a couple weeks ago, and since then, we've been getting some obviously super bad news for the Falcons. Jalen Walker there, out for the season, blew out his ACL. James Pierce, who, I mean, I think we were factoring in he was going to be suspended, but 8 games, maybe that's a little better than they would have hoped. Where are you at with the Falcons since we taped the podcast?
0: I don't know. I still expect when we get down to the regular season, I still expect the offense to move the ball. And, yeah, I mean, the defense is going to be a problem. We'll see. Again, it's a new defense. Maybe it starts slow. Maybe they figure it out. But the division that they're competing with, which one of those teams has that great defense that's going to scare you? So a little bit of a shootout conference. I'll take their offense.
14: Yes. Other big news, at least when it comes to social media, everyone has just been completely clowning Jaden Daniels. We're not even allowed to say, coming up in, we're going to have to say 4 minutes, not 5 minutes, because there's just this running gag now of everyone making piling on Jaden Daniels, who he was mad and some sort of like potential, using my NIL. It seems, one, as someone who's fading the Commanders this season, this seems like a guy who's not locked in. I don't think that's a crazy take.
0: They're finishing 5-12 now.
14: Four and thirteen. They can't use the five.
0: Well, I think that's why they finished.
14: You're right.
0: He's allowed to use the five.
14: And that would be perfect if they only win five games.
0: I mean, look, this obvious, we've said this since he's come into the NFL, if you followed his college career. There have been steps along the way where he is questionable.
14: Yeah.
0: Whether you want to talk about the mom stuff, you want to talk.
14: It's odd.
0: Go all the way back to Arizona State and talk about the teammates.
14: Imagine if, I love my mom, but it would be kind of odd if I was giving my mom a piggyback ride through the VSiN studio.
0: Totally normal.
14: Yeah, I mean,
0: bring your mom to work day.
14: Sure. If your mom wants to come take some photos, I'm so proud of my son. But, she's not back there hanging out with Johnny going, put my son's audio. More close-ups of Sean, producer Johnny.
0: Just directing the show. Look,
14: I'd love to see my mom.
0: If you don't
14: do that.
0: Remember, it's worth people Googling his exit from Arizona State. You know, we love referencing Draft Day.
14: Yeah.
0: A great movie about the NFL draft featuring Kevin Costner. And they always talk about the main quarterback character, Bo Callahan. Did people attend his birthday party? I don't know if Arizona State teammates attended his birthday party. Now let's zoom ahead to LSU, where he doesn't win anything that season.
14: No.
0: He puts up a lot of yards, a lot of stats, maybe because he's throwing to Malik Nabers and Bryant. Exactly, stats.
14: Yeah.
0: And maybe because he was throwing to two first-round picks at receiver. And by the way, it seemed like LSU was enabling the stat padding. I didn't realize this, but apparently he played 4 quarters against New Mexico State that year, put up like 6 touchdowns. I just think we now have it confirmed. Jaden Daniels is not someone who is competitive. He doesn't want competition. I hate to say something nice about Michael Irvin, but a clip about him talking about retiring.
14: He had a great line about it.
0: And I just think when you act like greatness is owed, like when you act like something is owed to you because you think you're great, you're obviously not great. And to compare yourself to Joe Burrow, someone who set records statistically,
14: what a natty,
0: and won the national championship, and by the way, didn't lose any games that year.
15: So, yeah, I mean, I love that he's on the Commanders. I love that that is a ticking.

0: not being out there is huge for this Commanders team, because now, and if you watch the preseason game, Marcus Mariota went out with a weird non-contact knee injury. So hopefully it's not an ACL, but it looked very odd in the preseason game. And then you look behind them quarterback depth wise.
1: Sam Hartman looks pretty good off the field.
0: Did not look amazing in that preseason game. They did get the win. They did get the cover. But the Tunsil thing, even from when we taped our preview podcast, obviously that's massive. That drastically changes what we can expect for the Commanders, in my mind. Kramer, we got an awesome show coming up. We're talking college football, NFL coming up. I've seen enough.
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15: 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At Madison Square Garden, the defending champion New York Knicks will open up the season against LeBron James and the Philadelphia 76ers. The Knicks opening up as a four-and-a-half-point favorite. 232.5 is the total. In the final game on opening night, a battle of the top teams in the Western Conference as the Spurs host the Thunder. San Antonio, a slight point and a half favorite. The league opener will be on October 20th. With your VSiN Action Update, I'm Tony Dazzeri, Fox Sports 1350, The Gambler.
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0: Also, it coincides with College Football Week Zero. Love College Football Week Zero. And, of course, a great time to get in. Get that VSiN College Football Guide. I got some plays in there, the NFL betting guides.

0: 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Get his college football takes. Kramer, we came up with a new segment here. I've seen enough. Now, this is the idea here is, yeah, you're not supposed to overreact with preseason, but sometimes with preseason, the training camp, the news, you just have a point and you go, you know what? I've seen enough. Either you're confirming you know, something you've already believed as far as bets, or you're like, going the opposite way on it. I'll start. And again, don't want to overreact, quote unquote, to preseason football, but I was kind of skeptical about Cam Ward at the end of last season. Everyone who is optimistic about the Titans is just projecting this year to jump from Cam Ward of like, oh, he finished the year really strong, number one pick overall. You bring in Brian Daboll, obviously he's going to get better. I know it's a week one preseason game, but going up against that 49ers, he was doing bad footwork, poor, I mean, the arm release mechanics, those plays where you just, you see Shador is probably the most notorious for him, where you just keep running backwards. Like, that stuff does not work in the NFL. And he got a lot of starts last year, and those mistakes we saw as a rookie were on display going up against the second string of the San Francisco 49ers. So for someone who is already kind of skeptical of everyone just penciling in Cam Ward to make this year to jump, I'm skeptical of their offensive line. Kramer, as a Giants fan, you always point out Daboll doesn't care about the offensive line. Cam Ward behind a not good offensive line, I'm skeptical of. And so, yeah, give me the Titans under 6.5 wins. Gave it out when we did our preview of the Tennessee Titans, but I feel even better about it. I've seen enough. I'm really skeptical about the Daboll offense, and it's early, but I'm feeling justified here fading the Titans.
1: I don't even know if this is about Daboll. In all of his career, he's done a really good job of just taking what the quarterback is comfortable doing and implementing that. We saw it with Jackson Dart and the Giants, early Josh Allen, same kind of thing. You're running a lot of these college concepts these kids are comfortable with. You act like Cam Ward didn't play the same way in college.
0: Yeah.
1: And that was we always talked about how his, even those swing passes, there were just these, the highs are high and the lows are low. And I think Carmen Brasillo, who Daboll brought to Tennessee, is a fine offensive line coach. But in general, they never prioritized it in New York. So I don't know if I plan on seeing that for Tennessee. And then furthermore, it was like a dream team coaching hire this entire offseason. And that's the part that
0: Robert
1: also
0: Robert Saleh, Brian Daboll. Guys haven't won a lot.
1: So I watch what I saw with my eyes. And to your point, I don't think the Cam Ward thing is about, you know, it's early in preseason, the offense isn't fully installed. It's the way that he makes decisions on the field.
0: Yeah.
1: And so I'm with you. We were both on the under with the team preview, that one of the first team previews we recorded. And in general, to your point on like the information, we start doing the previews so early. Futures previews we're doing back in March, February. And just to see the process, I thought Tennessee might be an interesting team this year. But now as we're getting closer, it does seem like 6.5 is a joke of a win total. I might be looking at all
0: tier. The division should be pretty competitive.
1: To me, they're clear, even if you don't like the Colts are clearly higher floor than them. And so, yeah, I mean, I think that this is a tremendously low floor team. And it's Robert Saleh, who, again, nice guy.
0: Better coordinator than coach is my take on
1: Saleh. Nice guy, never really gotten a bat. Like, a dysfunctional organization was not his forte in New York. And Tennessee, by all accounts, is pretty dysfunctional as well. So,
0: does he have a job because of Sam Darnold? Because I feel like Sam Darnold is an example where people go, oh, you can't judge him. He was on the Jets. And maybe Robert Saleh's riding the coattails of that, where like, hey, you can't judge Saleh. He's getting credit for taking the Jets to 7-10 when there was a lot of dysfunction.
1: Well, you know what it was? When he left, the defense got worse. So people were like, oh, there it goes.
0: Look at this. Look at the Rodgers stuff. Look at how Rodgers and that whole debacle with Saleh versus Rodgers and Tomlin. Look at it. Look at Tomlin, the way he managed Rodgers late in his career versus Saleh. Just one of the examples where I don't know if he's a great head coach.
1: And I'd say that that's kind of like the theme this offseason. There are professional outfits and there are non-professional outfits.
0: Yeah.
1: And I think the Titans are going to look like a non-professional outfit.
0: Kramer, where have you seen enough? You're ready to call it.
1: I probably saw enough way back in whenever they hired Todd Monken. And then I saw enough when they didn't add anything to the quarterback room except for Taylen Green, a 6'6" dynamite prospect but can't really throw the ball. Maybe it was watching Deshaun Watson play horribly and still manage to keep the first team position because Shador can't even line the team up. How is anyone taking the over on whatever their win total is? 5.5? Only thing I feel like, to me, I missed on the Browns and the Titans being worst team in the league bad.
0: Yeah.
1: And I think
0: floor is so low. And just when you got the information, we're breaking down these teams. And the big bullet point is quarterback battle between Deshaun Watson and Shador Sanders. And it's just crazy to think that they're gonna do anything.
1: Overreaction to news that we might not have gotten a decade ago. Todd Monken ending two practices in a row by ending the practice early and throwing his clipboard because Shador Sanders can't get the team lined up is out of control. I believe the stuff that Shador could be traded before the season. It does seem like it's going down a bad road, and it doesn't seem like they can touch Watson. No pun intended.
0: Well, yeah, I mean, I think team approved?
2: I'm not touching Deshaun Watson.
0: Team approved masseuses only.
1: Yeah.
0: The floor is incredibly low. You lose Jim Schwartz and that defense, and it's chalky to fade the Browns, but you don't need to get cute. You're getting plus money on their under. And even as someone who's not quite as high on the Bengals and Ravens as maybe the rest of the market, the other three teams in the division should be very feisty. And the floor is so low with that quarterback play and the offensive line. It's tough to get excited there.
1: Not favored in a game until week 12. So
0: yeah, it's wild. Do you have another I've seen enough, Ryan?
1: I mean, I'd say the Arizona Cardinals. I'll focus on them. It wasn't on our pre-game sheet, but I'll say this, just listening to people talk out here. It's amazing. People think they're going to have a great offense. People are acting like they're not one of the worst teams in the league. I saw the price on them to be the last winless team has gone back up to plus 285. What are we talking about here? They ran Love 14 times in the preseason.
0: He looked good, though.
1: Non-professional operation.
0: He looked good.
1: What are we doing here? Mike LaFleur looks like a baby on the sideline. There are so many things.
0: Yeah, I think the Cardinals are going to be bad, but I think they go over their 3.5 win total.
1: I don't know.
0: You're
1: being enticed by the offense. You're like, oh, you got all these receivers, Brissett.
0: Yeah,
1: they had all that last year.
0: Sure. And again, I think they're going to be bad, but you can be bad and still win 5 games. Okay. But to your point, they do start out with a tough schedule.
1: I've seen enough. People are crowning Carson Beck. His rookie of the year price is plummeting.
0: Yeah, we got it at a good number.
1: I've seen enough.
0: I've seen enough with the protector of the year. Just give it to Lane Johnson. When Lane Johnson took some personal time off, and then he came back and announced this is going to be his last year, it was 18-1. It's down at like 15-1, circa as low as 14-1. There are 5 people picking protector of the year.
1: Yeah.
0: One of those guys is Jason Kelce.
1: 6 guys. But
0: 6 guys.
1: One sixth.
0: So if this Lane is announcing he's going out with this year, if it's anywhere close, they're going to give it to Lane Johnson. And the fact that you can get anywhere from 15 to 18 to 1, Lane Johnson, protector of the year, smash it, Ryan.
1: Is he taking anything special this season?
0: Well, get through the last season? If you remember, Jason Kelce said Lane Johnson can't stay off the juice. What better way to show that Lane Johnson can succeed without the juice by giving him protector of the year?
1: Good luck.
0: Thank you. No luck's needed. Pave the lane. Hey, coming up next, we got our good buddy Adam Rosenberg from the PropCast. He's going to give out some of his favorite NFL futures, including a 400-1. Ooh. You're going to want to stay tuned in. 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
0: 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Sean Sack and the Money Green with my partner in picks, Ryan. Real Money Kramer. What's happening, Kramer?
1: Just watching some of these preseason highlights, deciding what I'm going to discard and what counts.
0: I do. They're showing the Raiders highlights. The guy waving the Raider flag, which was like the pirates.
1: Pirate flag.
0: But it was a Mendoza version with the eye patch. Mendoza with the eye patch on a Raider flag. I'm obviously not a Raider fan, but it was so dang funny. I might have to get it. So
1: that's something he would say.
0: Yeah, Yeah, he wouldn't. We got to get Mendoza in studio because he has the perfect language.
1: Yeah, he won't curse.
0: And I said, I responded, there was a quote going around that he compared the Las Vegas Strip to that spooky haunted house that you stay away from. And I quote tweeted, I said, yeah, of course, Mendoza. You don't go to the Strip. You go to the downtown at Circa Las Vegas. So some bonus points with the boss here. Good times as always. Kramer, we're going to talk some props here. Who better to have on than one of the co-hosts of the PropCast on the Sports Gambling Podcast Network, Mr. Adam Rosenberg, joining us on the Progressive Guest Line. Rosenberg, what's happening? How you doing football-wise?
16: I'm doing well. It's good to see you guys back in the studio where you belong. You look good.
0: Thank you. And yeah, Rosenberg is going to be out. We got a big crew coming out for contest sign-up weekend. Again, come out, say hi to us. We're going to be doing our show for Media Row. We're going to be doing the VSiN show. We're going to be hanging out. Come sign up for the contest. Check out VSiN. Scott and Adam are going to be doing their show. So
1: get a firm handshake from
0: me. Handshake from Kramer. Giving away jackets. It's going to be an awesome weekend coming up in a couple weeks here. But in the meantime, Adam, Kramer's been trying to pass off some of these plays as his own. So I thought we'd go right to the source and hear some of your favorite plays, including you got a defensive prop, which. Normally not on my market as far as like defensive player props. I'll play a little defensive player of the year, or defensive rookie of the year, but you have a tackles and assist leader. What do you like in that market?
1: Before Adam go, I did on our podcast, I did say verbatim, I know nothing about this. This is from Adam Rosenberg. Anyway,
16: he did give me credit.
0: Yes,
16: he did. But it's great because on the sheet that we share, you could see, Anonymous Armadillo, which is, Kramer, has highlighted the Edgerrin Cooper for tackles and assist leader at 40-1. So 118 combined tackles assists last year. So this is going into his third year where you could take a pretty big leap. And all I care about for this market, which I didn't know actually existed, but once I dove in, all I care about is that you're getting over 1,000 snaps. He played all but one game last year. Obviously, the leader was Brooks, had 183. But if he goes from 7 to 8 tackles a game to 9 to 10, he's suddenly up there for this. You guys talked about it on the Packers preview, but this team could end up being in a lot of shootouts where there could be a lot of tackling situations and needs on their defensive side. So Edgerrin Cooper for 40-1 for tackles and assist leader, I think, is a pretty fun market to jump into.
1: I love that play.
0: Great play. I'm going to co-sign Rosenberg's and Kramer's play.
1: It's Rosenberg's play that I'm in the sidecar for.
0: One, and we're going to be talking, the Green Book has a subset of props called Fast Futures, which basically they created this new market where, hey, receiving yards leader, rushing yards leader, receiving touchdown, passing yards, basically instead of season long, just the first 3 weeks. Very fun market, very wide open for long shots.
1: And I have an update real quick. So Caesars is also offering a, they call it September, but it sounds like there are plans to, at least for Caesars, to do an October future forward. But just so everyone knows, September and 3 weeks are the same thing this year.
0: Okay, yeah, because kind of starting later, so good eye. And when you're price shopping, keep that in mind. Who do you like in the fast futures market, Adam?
16: So CJ and Kramer and I have pretty much destroyed this market over the last month and a half. But guy jumped out right away. Nico Collins, 30-1 to have the most receiving yards in the first 3 weeks. The schedule for the Texans, it's, they got Buffalo, Cincinnati, and then the Colts. And so, and all the totals on these games are 46. They're almost a pick 'em or within 2 for each of these games. So there's going to be a lot of opportunity for him to be able to, get a ton of yards. The way I figure it, probably need about at least 300 yards to definitely be the person for this, which is something that you could do. So basically you're asking him to have a 100, a 110, like a 120, which is absolutely doable when two of these games are going to be inside. So Nico Collins, I'm pretty bullish on the Texans offense this year, even though, we ended on a down note last year with CJ Stroud. Pretty bullish on their offense, especially Tank Dell coming back. So Nico Collins, most receiving yards for the first 3 weeks at 30-1 is on my card.
0: Well, and honestly, it probably doesn't apply here for the first 3 weeks, but you're talking about being bullish on the offense. We've seen Davis Mills come in there and do as good, if not better at times in that offense. Now that was because of injury, but Kramer and I were breaking this down in the office. How long do you think that leash is with CJ Stroud? I think it's going to be decently long because if they're still winning games, and they're probably still winning games because the defense is so good, but Kramer, where are you at with, like, what does CJ Stroud have to do to lose the job? If they're winning games, it feels like they're going to still keep him in there, but knowing that they have Davis Mills makes me feel better about betting some of these Nico Collins props or any of the other Texan stuff in general.
1: I do think the splits last year would tell you that Davis Mills might have been more of a target funnel to Nico.
0: Yeah.
1: But, I mean, I think, yeah, I'm kind of more in the camp that I do think they would pull the trigger a little faster. If the offense looks horrible.
0: Yeah.
1: Now, again, maybe if they're winning games 13-10 and the offense looks like it did in the playoffs, I think there's going to be, because everyone's going to talk about it. And Davis Mills, it will be
0: Daddy
1: fine.
0: Daddy Longneck.
1: I think the leash is shorter than you, but they want him to succeed, so they're going to give him a little slack.
0: It's just tough if you're winning games to bench a guy like that. Rosenberg, I like to bust your chops when you bet things that aren't good for our Philadelphia Eagles. Do you have any positive Eagles bets you want to give out?
16: I do. So Eagles fans know this, but Jeffrey Lurie was pretty open about how embarrassed he was by the offense last year. He came down to the field, and when Jeffrey Lurie comes down to the field, that's bad news. So they cleaned house. Sean Mannion's in there. He seems to almost sort of be coach in waiting, but that's for another day. Passing offense should look better. The offense should look good across the board, but it should look a lot better. I'm taking Jalen Hurts, 3,500 passing yards plus 175. He had 3,200 last year on what I would say is probably the worst offense in the league, non-Cleveland related. And all you're asking him to do for this is 206 yards a game, which if you're going to be running a whole bunch more guys in motion, you're going to be doing more stuff under center. I think that this is extremely doable. People want to say a lot of things about the Eagles' schedule. Yes, they have some really bad rest spots, but they, generally speaking, their opponent quality is lower than it is last year. And they're not gigantic favorites in a lot of the games. They're field goal or around field goal, so they'll be competitive in doing this. So, yeah, Jalen Hurts, 35. I'm not asking him to throw for 4,000 or 5,000 or do something crazy. I just need him to throw for 3,500 yards, and I'm getting it at almost 2-1.
0: Yeah, and we'll probably hit on him when we talk fast futures or maybe even Devontae Smith. You look at the first three games the Eagles have at home against the Commanders, on the road at the Titans, and then at the Bears. Very porous pass offenses, or sorry, pass defenses. If the offense hits early, that's going to be interesting. And 3,500 does feel pretty manageable there from a boy, Jalen Hurts. This one, though, we did the tease. Great radio work by the show here. Teasing your 400-1 bet. What are you doing 400-1, Rosenberg?
16: I assume that the man in the box is on this as well. This just felt like CJ came into my body as I took this bet. But
0: well, careful, Parker. This is a make sure we keep our language clean.
1: You were possessed by CJ.
0: Yeah, come on.
16: Possessed by CJ. Yeah, that's right. Parker Washington, 400-1 for Offensive Player of the Year. When Travis Hunter got hurt and they started getting injuries, he got all the target share and he just blew up and he's in year four on this team. All you get notes from on camp is how much the connection between Trevor Lawrence and Parker Washington is there. He led Jacksonville after Travis Hunter got hurt with 640 yards receiving. Look, Jacksonville again, they're like a pick 'em or a little bit less in all their games. If they go the right way and he suddenly has like an explosive 1,500 yard year, 1,200 yard year, he's absolutely in that. 401 is a crazy number for the guy who's getting like the biggest target share and is the greatest connection with the quarterback.
1: Yeah, they're saying he's just destroying camp. Also worth noting, we learned that Brian Thomas is going to just run 9 routes now. He can't run over the middle. They learned last season that he doesn't like running over the middle.
0: That is not a good sign. No, Parker Washington. I mean, if Parker Washington breaks out and has a bunch of receiving yards and touchdowns, why would he not be in the mix?
1: If his name wasn't Parker Washington, his odds would be shorter.
0: Definitely. And you know, that does hurt you in the awards market.
1: Parker, come on.
0: Good stuff, as always. Check him out over on the podcast, Adam Rosenberg. When we return, Rookie of the Year, I got 100-1. I just bet here at Circa. Tell you all about it. 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
0: 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Sean Sack in the morning. Green with my partner in picks, Ryan Real Money Kramer. What's happening, Kramer?
1: Offensive, defensive rookie of the year, maybe the best of the bullet, the dart throw markets there are. Because the I feel like offensive player of the year, defensive player of the year, I always talk myself into some fun long shots. Feels like rookie of the year, you actually have more of the opportunity.
0: Yeah, the offensive and defensive player of the year, yeah, you have to be on the radar a little bit.
1: Kind of, but you also just it because of how it gets how the prices get made, which is essentially like where were you drafted, what's the hype around you, it creates short prices on guys that I think maybe have a harder time to get there.
0: Kramer, shout out to a new sponsor, Ungambled. 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I think I look square, Ryan. I got a square look.
1: What happened?
0: I don't know. I was trying to roll with the look square.
1: Yeah, I could see that.
0: Yeah.
1: Not the first time someone's called you a square.
0: That's why I got to use Ungambled. 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Kramer, I know you're chomping at the bit. Offensive or defensive rookie of the year? Where are you going?
1: Defense. Let's start there. What's the game? Sacks?
0: Yep.
1: Maybe tackle guys.
0: Now, last year was, to me, that was a kind of an outlier, right? The Schlesinger with the Browns. The defense was really good. And he got a ton of stats. He had a ton of tackles. It's rare for a guy not getting sacks. Usually it goes to an edge rusher that's getting some pressure and sacks.
1: Yeah, so since 2012, and I'll go back there because Luke Kuechly just got inducted into the Hall of Fame when he won the award.
0: Yeah.
1: Crazy how young he is. But since him, only Shaq Leonard in 2018 and last year Carson Schlesinger in 2025. And I think we saw early, right, there was a lot of people quick to buy C.J. Allen and Jacob Rodriguez as those two guys dumped into a defense that maybe is going to see a lot of volume. C.J. Allen gets hurt. We see Jacob Rodriguez's price just completely plummet because he's going to be on a bad defense. He could really rack up the tackles.
0: Yeah.
1: But I'm more of a sack guy. And we'll go to the Clemson guys. There was a lot of talk about them in the draft cycle because of how bad the team was and how many draft picks there were. You asked me before we went live, what's the buzz on T.J. Parker? I don't think there's been a ton other than the fact it does seem like he's part of the plan. When you hear the old heads talk about him, they talk about him in a very positive way. Ed Oliver, during one of his interview availabilities, went on to say that he's a cheat code. He's got incredible power. The Beat has noted that he's been very heavy-handed. It reminds me a lot about what people are saying about Arvo Reese. Like when he runs into a lineman, that lineman goes backwards. And so he's going off at 55-1 still, Sean, for defensive rookie of the year. He's on the Bills. He's going to have opportunities to rush the passer. I don't think he has quite the help that some of these other young rookies do have that might help them get better counting stats. But if we finish the season and he's the stat leader on the Bills or the sack leader on the Bills, that wouldn't be totally surprising. So playing a ceiling outcome at 55-1, I like that.
0: Yeah. So like that. R. Mason Thomas. No.
1: What's that?
0: Sorry.
1: T.J. Parker.
0: T.J. Parker.
1: But yeah, we can talk about R. Mason Thomas.
0: Because I know he's also on your list there.
1: He's on the same. It's the same thing. He was 100-1. He's down to 75-1. And you're taking along. This is a little different because it's the Chiefs and there's a little bit more moving parts. But you have Chris Jones in the middle there, which means you're going to have opportunities. And again,
0: eating a lot of double teams.
1: You know, we're chasing guys who could maybe have a sack impact that doesn't maybe match their production, doesn't match their pressures, but they're getting home enough. And again, in this case, it's the Chiefs. And so this is kind of more of an optimistic look on the Chiefs, which candidly, I'm not totally there, but I like this as an edge outcome as well.
0: Yeah, for me, I like Akeem Mezidor. Again, when we did our futures podcast, he was 17-1. He's dipped down 13-1, 14-1. I still think that's as low as I'm going to go chalk wise in the defensive rookie of the year because I think it's you know somewhat wide open here. And Mezidor playing on that Chargers team who needs some help with pass rush. You got an aging Khalil Mack and you look at some of their games where they're huge favorites, you expect that passing offense to be clicking in the offense in general. That creates some awesome situations for a guy like Akeem Ezidor. And then early returns, again, preseason, but in that Texans game, he was looking like he was putting up some really good film on some of his pass rushes. So if he can get you like 8-9 sacks, Akeem Ezidor, 13-1, 14-1, I think it's a good price.
1: And then one more in that same vein is Cassius Howell.
0: Yeah.
1: You got shop this one because there are some off-market prices out there. The consensus is closer to 30-1. There are still some rogue 50-1s out there. Same kind of idea, right? He's going into a great defensive structure. And while, you know, it's likely he has help, right? You have a pretty strong defensive line. There was a lot added to that. And so Cassius Howell fits. It's, again, I'm just chasing these guys that could end up with 8-9 sacks and be in the mix here.
0: All right. What about the offensive rookie of the year? Obviously, for the most part, very quarterback heavy, although Tet McMillan won last year. Sure.
1: Big banger. Well, we don't know what's going on in the quarterback situation in Cleveland. Any chance that Todd Monken says, I want a mobile guy and plays Taylen Green? He's 250-1, Sean.
0: Yeah. I mean,
1: we think the team's horrible, but is it worth an investment? Is that the way you play a positive Browns? They have to win some games. That's the tricky part.
0: Yes. To me, if you're going triple digits for a quarterback, can I steer you over to the Pittsburgh Steelers with Drew Aller, who was just dealing last night? And the quote coming out of Mike McCarthy, I wrote it down so I could quote it exactly like a great journalist. When we drafted Drew, we felt like we were getting a first round pick. All of that is holding true. So the situation, I think, is really good for him with the Steelers. Now, obviously, he's behind Aaron Rodgers, but Aaron Rodgers is a 42-year-old quarterback. Mike McCarthy did bring in Drew Aller. They drafted Drew Aller. So right now he's third on the depth chart behind Will Howard, but I would not be surprised if he ends up closing, you know, when the season starts, if he's number two. And in the same way, we saw our good buddy Tyler Shuck go on a bit of a run late. Let's say the Steelers are 4-4. Aaron Rodgers gets banged up, and then Drew Aller leads him to 6-3, gets him into the playoffs. To me, I'm just fading some of the chalk here. Jeremiah Love, obviously he's in this like weird backfield by committee. I get why he's the favorite. I do like Jadarian Price there, but the price has gone so low. He's also banged up there a little bit.
1: Also, that's
0: Mendoza, I don't know how many games he's going to start. So, and Carnell Tate relying on Cam Ward and the quarterback situation. Mekhi Lemon, who I like long term, he's missed a ton of time with the hamstring. Stribling has now become kind of one of the early favorites there at 20-1. So I would rather take a shot here at Drew Aller. I mean, Drew Aller at 100-1 versus Carson Beck 22-1. That to me is pricing inefficiency, and I'll happily take Drew Aller 100-1 right here at the Circa. Got a little piece of it earlier.
1: It does. You know, last year was kind of the dream scenario for long shots because no one really wanted it.
0: Yeah.
1: Like you said, you just highlighted why none of these guys are overly exciting. Even Love, even Tate, you know, every one of them, there's a reason why. Oh, maybe they won't have all the work to themselves. Maybe they're not going to show out. And so, yeah, I think you can absolutely take some dart throws and – but I do think, like, Caleb Douglas, right, just made a nice flash in 80-1. Zachariah Branch, 85-1. You have these guys that are going to be involved in offenses. Malachi Fields might be the number two in New York, 110-1. Denzel Boston, been showing out in Cleveland, 38-1. They all have something in common. People are uncertain what they're going to be, what the team's going
0: to
1: be.
0: Yeah, again, of those guys, Douglas to me is interesting because of those quarterbacks that you're relying on to get you the ball, I feel the best about Malik Willis.
1: Okay.
0: Well, I mean, you think I'm crazy, but Malik Willis is better than Tua, better than what they have in Cleveland.
1: Can we flex on a CLV play real quick?
0: Because when I was a guest on Follow the Money, I gave this out, and I know you were on it as well, Kalen Black, right?
1: Yeah, I got it down 150-1 a couple months ago, and it's all the way down to 60-1 here at Circa. You can still find 100-1s out there. Yeah, he's the backup. Granted, he's dealing with some injury stuff, but he's the backup to Christian McCaffrey, and it does seem like the team likes him. So, again, what if Christian McCaffrey's trips to Germany this offseason don't hold? And, you know, the tissue is torn apart. 400-plus
0: touches Christian McCaffrey had last year. Not even making a substation joke, but 400-plus touches. Every time he's done that, he has not played a full season the next year. And and he's older than obviously he was in those other seasons.
1: Yeah, yeah. And but the trips to Germany are new, though, so who knows?
0: Yeah, getting some blood spinning. God knows what he's doing over there in Germany. Kramer, when we return, picking every preseason game against the spread. This is the Sports Gambling Podcast live on VSiN.
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4: The Seattle Mariners trailed at Houston 5-2 for much of the night. They've tied it up 5-5 in Houston. The game's top of the ninth now. The two and the eighth finally got things even. Now, earlier, Toronto beat the Yankees 3-1. Baltimore ended Tampa Bay's 9-game winning streak 6-5. The A's are shutting out Texas 3-0, top of the fifth. No hits for the Rangers yet. Dodgers over the Brewers, bottom of the third, 1-0 L.A. Cincinnati shut out Miami, 1-0. Reds winning pitcher Chase Burns now 14-2. The White Sox have a 3.5-game lead over Detroit in the AL Central after winning at Detroit 9-5 tonight. The Padres won their sixth game in a row, 7-5 at Cleveland. New Orleans Saints rookie wide receiver Jordan Tyson will miss some time with a hamstring injury. In an NFL preseason matchup, Denver won easily at Atlanta, 27-7. I'm Steve DeSager.
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18: 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Search Jason Smith Show. Let us know what you think. Agree, disagree, comment away. We love putting this content up for you every single night, and we'll have more up there again. We put new videos up all the time. Well, here we are. Night two of the preseason in the NFL. We got Jason Cole stopping by in about 20 minutes. We can break down what we've seen so far and if there's any hope for the Falcons. I mean, I don't know. Oh. I don't know that there's hope for the Falcons. I mean, Mike, tonight was so bad, man. Sometimes some stuff is just so bad. It's just, wow, it's like all time game one of the preseason bad. Like, it's bad.
20: How many bobbleheads can they get made of Bijan Robinson and Drake London now? Like, tonight's another Dodgers bobblehead, right? It's Clayton Kershaw tonight. Tomorrow's Reggie Smith.
18: Yeah.
20: Yeah. But, like, for the Falcons, do you just start making, you know, Falcons of yesteryear?
18: Well, wait
20: a minute. I mean, it was the 17th anniversary of Michael Vick getting a second shot at the NFL today.
18: When is the Edwin Diaz bobble the lead head night? Oh,
20: No. Oh, no. Wow.
18: I've been waiting to give. I said that as soon really as Harden good. Brings up a bobblehead, I'm going to give him the Edwin Diaz bobble the lead head.
20: That is pretty good.
18: I was
20: good.
18: Waiting.
20: Well, remember,
18: at some point in the next 4 hours, you are going to bring up bobblehead, and we're going to go, and we got it.
20: Well, I had a nice trade. I had a son that had picked up when they did the Dodgers day of him, and my buddy dropped me off the 400th home run Mike Trout bobblehead that the Angels did.
18: Oh, okay. All right. Nice.
20: Which is good. I mean,
18: very,
20: you know,
18: good. Okay.
20: Took him a long time to get there because he was fighting injuries. But remember, on July 29th, they did have Edwin Diaz bobblehead night.
18: Yeah.
20: When he was activated off the injured list for that performance.
18: The bobblehead, actually, if you hit it, you make the bobblehead move. It actually looks like he's moving off the mound with Roberts taking the ball from him.
20: Is that one where they
18: soon,
20: should?
18: No one saying too soon.
20: Should they play Narco as he leaves the field if he gets pulled during an inning too?
18: No. They play Narco, but really slow. Like they like the Peanuts. Christmas time is here.
20: Or do they just play that sad? You brought that up again. We got a lot of feedback for that showing up
18: Christmas
20: in the show last
18: time
20: night.
18: Is here. Just walks off really slow, like Jason Bateman in Arrested Development. Just his head is down. He's walking. Christmas time is here.
20: I'm gonna buy you one of those. They're like $35. I'm getting you one of those Edwin Diaz's.
18: I feel pretty safe we're not going to see Diaz tonight. I don't think we're going to see him tonight.
20: I don't know. Do we have that Dave Roberts sound?
18: Did you
20: heard this from his reporter meeting last night, right, when he met with the media? They started questioning his closer. Give me another option.
1: I mean, I think that I can't just say change in low leverage. I have to have other options. And, you know, to be quite honest, none of those guys really are throwing baseball great. That's just kind of the way it is.
20: Are you going to throw him back out there? Give me an option.
3: See, okay, number one, if I really wanted to be, to really come back, I would say, yeah, here's an option. Anybody else. How about that? Anyone else. But it's not like you can't, hey, you got Tanner Scott to close games, and he's pitching pretty well. Tanner Scott can close. You could try somebody else in there. I mean, you got to try something. Right, give me somebody else. Oh, wait a minute. So there's no other reliever you trust in the ninth inning? That's what Dave Roberts wants to tell us in trying to stand up for Edwin Diaz. There's nobody else he can trust in the ninth inning. Really? If I'm Tanner Scott, I'm like, dude, seriously? Come on, man. I mean, really? This is what you got me for. I get you like me in the multi-inning role, the high-leverage role, because that's really what Tanner Scott does now for the Dodgers. Is he comes in, hey, if it's the eighth inning, one out, first and second, that's when Tanner Scott comes in. Sixth inning, bases loaded, nobody out, Tanner Scott comes in. But, you need some sort of order to things, and people know where the ninth inning's going to go. And, you know, Scott in the ninth inning, sure, why not? You know, eventually, Wroblewski might be a ninth inning guy because he's going to hit his innings limit, and he could already see that maybe it's affecting him, so maybe he goes to the bullpen, and he's a guy that closes. Why not, right? I mean, you got to try something else. You can't just say, oh, we have nobody else. You have nobody else on the team that can pitch the ninth inning? There's not one person. Can't put anybody else out there. And I'm not saying go put Kike Hernandez out there. He'd be the first guy raising his glove. Go, Coach, I got it. Skip, I got it. And I go out there. Yeah. I mean, give me that. Give me somebody else. Like that's that's a crazy option.
20: I would have gotten thrown out of that presser.
3: Yeah.
20: Really? I mean,
3: that's ridiculous.
20: Really, answer. Dave? Really?
3: That's a ridiculous
20: answer. Like, I like you, Dave. I know you're loyal to your guys, and we've talked about that for years. It's the best and the worst of Dave Roberts at times, right? Being stubborn. But right now you got a guy who's good.
3: No,
20: and someone was just someone had to step up and ask the question.
3: Yeah.
20: Right? Like, where are you at with the closer position? You know, the role right now, what are you going to do? And then he basically just blasted his entire bullpen. Yeah, none of these guys are pitching well.
3: None of them.
20: Wow.
3: Wait, all of us? Like, they would all walk into his office going, Dave, we want to talk to you about the ninth inning of baseball games. You got a second for us?
20: But even with all the...
3: Yeah, we're blocking the door so you can't leave, Dave. We're going to talk to you about this ninth inning thing.
20: But we were talking about it with all the struggles, even the end of last week, coming out of the weekend. It's like, they were still top 10 in team ERA despite the struggles. It wasn't the pitching fault. I mean, obviously, Diaz blowing a couple games. Yes, it's the red blinking light. But overall, they've pitched pretty well. They just have not scored runs. Although Mookie Betts suddenly, he's starting to hit a little bit. I mean, come on.
3: All of a sudden. Yeah. So we'll keep an eye on this game again. Big game, Brewers-Dodgers. If Edwin Diaz pitches, probably not. But this NFL and college football story has bridged the entire week. It was a big story on Monday, and it's just a bigger story on Friday, mainly because nobody is budging from their stances, right? We opened up this week by finding out, boy, Jaden Daniels is really upset that LSU, where he won the Heisman Trophy, is giving his jersey number to another player. DJ Pickett, who was a really good defensive back his first year with LSU. He's always wanted number 5. He's worn number 5 his whole life. He said it the other day. And Daniels wants a cease and desist. You can't use my number. Can't make any money on NIL for it. Whatever it is. And here we are on Friday, and Jaden Daniels is still upset, and LSU is still saying, yeah, he's wearing number 5. Lane Kiffin shrugging his shoulders, right? You got DJ Pickett basically saying, yeah, hey, Jaden was good when he was here, but that's it. That's where I'm at. I've worn this my whole life. The best part of this, though, now, because we're going to get to a big take on this, is I kind of love how involved his dad is now. Right? Like, his dad gave these quotes yesterday that are just like, these are so LeVar Ball-esque quotes that we just have to talk about them because they're so fun. So all this controversy goes on. Jaden Daniels says they can't wear it. DJ Pickett wants to wear it. They're going back and forth on it. And this has become a whole story now because he started wearing it last week at practice. Now it becomes a big deal this week. His dad told The Advocate on Thursday, quote, honestly, man, this right here makes us want to wear the number more.
20: Okay.
3: LSU has not said anything to us about the number, about us being able to wear the number. My boy's been wearing number 5 his whole life. He's been put in the middle of something that has nothing to do with him. So, okay. But I love the fact that here he is throwing us in there. Wait, us? I'm pretty sure you're not playing. I think it's your son who's playing. He's a guy wearing 5. But no. This is now Team DJ Pickett. This right here makes us want to wear the number more. They've not said anything to us about the number, about being able to wear the number. Us. Like, wow. Like, he just right to that LeVar Ball playbook and said, yep, I'm in it. I'm part of this, man. Here I am. Anything to us. It's a us thing. Oh, okay. When I saw that, I said, oh, here's a guy saying, I know how to seize the limelight here a little bit. Yeah. I'll give you some quotes on this. Yeah. No one said anything to us about the story.
20: No, it's good. It's a good evolution of this story.

0: You can have that number when you pry it out of my cold NIL shaking hand.
1: Now, two questions.
0: You're not going to give it to me.
1: I mean, you're telling me nobody there was a big fan of Ed Reed, Brian Dawkins, Mel Renfro, Rondé Barber, or Barry Sanders that wanted to wear 20?
0: No.
1: I have to ask that question, quite obviously. The other is Zoe's soccer number 10, Pulisic.
0: No, she just liked 10.
1: Oh, okay.
0: She just liked 10. 15 was for Rapinoe. Like, that's the whole thing.
1: It's I thought it was for the 39th birthday of Tim Tebow.
0: Yeah, it was for 10. No, 10 she liked, honestly, because when she said, she asked me what numbers I wore when I was a kid, and I said, well, I was like 10 and 22, 5 in the beginning, then I was 10, and then I liked 22, and those are ones. So she wore 10. I'm like, okay, great. And, you know, 10's a pretty good soccer number with a lot of history on it. I'm like, okay, that's great. But when I say, why is she wearing 10, like for Pele or something? I go, no, she's kind of wearing 10 because she likes the number, and I wore it. But 15 in softball, she wears for Rapinoe. Because I'm like, okay, you know what? That's a number. That's all it is. It's just that's what it is. That's what she's got. That's the number. Exit out by the Fresca, exit Swollen Dome. Jason Smith, Mike Harmon, live from the Fox Sports Radio studios. Coming up next, what to make of what we've seen so far, week one of the preseason in the NFL, all the big quarterback stories and more coming your way next. 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
4: Shotgun, he drops, four-man rush. Looking, fires toward the end zone. That ball is going to be caught for the touchdown.
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0: in the course of it, because we've lived through this. And it's fascinating because you see a couple of the old school ways, but mostly everybody is the new school. It's really interesting. We got to do that. Lots to get to. This is Project NIL. Danny D, the AD. I'm Anthony Gargano right here. 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

0: They show the video right on cue is the headline of the post of the video. And it's, but it's Hertz. And so 17 million people have seen that thing. It went viral because it was like they're taking shots at their own quarterback. So I want you to kind of dive into this thing. Why does that go viral? 17 million people. Drake May threw a pick at Patriots camp. It got 150,000. This is 17 million. Why? We'll discuss that. Lots to get to. Fellas, Jeff Schwartz, Anthony Gargano right here on Fox Sports Radio.
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0: All right, Brain, we got a full slate of preseason. Vikes and Giants, Carolina and the Bills, the Browns and the Bears, Jags and the Saints, Rams, Chiefs, Eagles, Ravens, Cowboys, Seahawks. Anything today strike your fancy?
1: You know, Anthony, most of the stuff I bet has moved, so I don't really want to give stuff out where the edge is gone. But one game that's actually moved, or I think it's moved a little bit too heavy, is I do like Carolina getting 3.5 today. You could still get that. I understand Josh Allen's going to play probably a possession, but I actually thought this line should be closer to maybe Buffalo -1. I think 3.5 is too high, and again, these preseason games, a lot of them are very, very close. I think 3.5 is too high. I kind of like Carolina here plus the 3.5.
2: Yeah, I have them +1. I got a bad number, but you look at the trend, obviously, of like teams are playing the Hall of Fame game, how much better they look in the next week. We saw the Cardinals yesterday, right?
1: Or correct.
2: Or 2 days ago, played really well.
1: Yeah.
2: Panthers going to play their starters a little bit more. So is Buffalo, by the way. The one game I have not wagered on today that kind of caught my attention is the Bears are getting 3 points against the Browns. After yesterday watching the Jets and the Falcons play, I'm like, the bad teams look terrible. I kind of just want to take the Bears. Like, the Stars aren't going to play. I get it. But they're just a better coach team. They're going to be better on offense.
1: They're a better coach team.
2: They're going to be better on offense. They're going to be better at quarterback, even though they're not playing Caleb Williams. Like, they're going to be buttoned up. I'm not saying Todd Monken is a bad coach, by the way. It's just a situation. Like, I don't think Kansas City Fans is a bad coach. But the Falcons are, their quarterback situation stinks. They looked terrible yesterday. Well,
1: and also, Badgett to me has been like a good backup quarterback.
2: Yes,
0: I agree.
1: And like in a game like this, like, luckily, they probably have the quarterback edge, even though they're not, quote unquote, playing their starters.
2: So, I ask you, the Ravens for so many years have been a covering machine, and there's many reasons for that
0: today.
2: But there's no John Harbaugh anymore, which is a big factor in their covering. Does that change your opinion on a number like this?
1: 100%. 100%. Yes, absolutely does. Look, a lot of it we know with preseason is how the coach values it, what he wants to put in this. Obviously, Harbaugh was a guy who wanted to win the games. Again, we'll see how it plays out with the new regime, but I'm not going to assume that they're going to have that same mindset at all.
0: Agree. Yeah, no, I hear. I like the Eagles today because of the quarterback situation. Because
1: Eagles have a good quarterback room with this stuff.
0: Yeah, you're going to have Tanner and you're going to have Dalton go at it because they're actually battling for the backup and
1: that's a big thing.
0: They're expecting somebody to make an offer. And then they like, what's his face? Carson, the kid from North Dakota.
2: Oh, Carson Wentz?
0: No, not Carson. I'm the guy Wentz on the brain. I just think all of a sudden, Cole Payton. They like Cole Payton.
2: Cole Payton, but say that. I'm not sure they care about Carson Wentz.
0: Cole Payton.
2: So, by the way, Bray, we had 8 of 9 games this week have gone under. Is that something you look for today? I mean, and by the way, like yesterday, a lot of the games were.
1: If you remember correctly,
2: high scoring,
1: like last year it was. Yeah, last year it was. Oh, the whole thing is over. I think last year potentially some of it would have been like coaches were trying to just be more aggressive. But I will say this: like I did even see like the Steelers on a 4th-and-1 at their own 29 in the first half, still went for it. Just because I guess it's the preseason, whatnot. I don't know if I can, again, small sample size, Jeff, I don't know if I can glean enough from that to say it's a trend, personally.
0: All right, what about, is there any totals you're on or today?
1: Well, I did bet under 39 in the Dallas-Seattle game, but I think that's gone down a point since I did it. But no other totals.
0: All right. Baseball, what do you got baseball-wise?
1: Got a few baseball, and look, Mizorowski laying $1.20 against Justin Robleski of the Dodgers. His shine is kind of starting to fade a little bit. To me, again, with Miz -120, and I have a better bullpen, I absolutely think the Brewers go at least 6-5 there. I like taking this game. This is my favorite game of the day, and we're getting a nice break, taking +130. Michael Lorenzen of the Rockies has given up. I want you to hear this, Ant. 164 hits in 112 innings. That's the ERA of 7. an ERA of 7, 164 and 112. I don't think I've ever seen a ratio that bad. Logan Webb pitching well. I'll take the Giants minus 1.5 plus 1. I was actually stunned at that line. I made that line even money. Like, I thought it would be like plus 100 to get plus 130. That's my best game of the day. It's one of my, I think it's a, I have a lot on that. I absolutely think they win this game by multiple, more than one run. And I'll give you one other opinion. Troy Melton of the Tigers, the best pitcher in baseball no one's heard of. His last 54 innings, allowed five runs. He's been absolutely sensational. Can lay about $1.30 today against Anthony Kay and the White Sox. I thought that should have been closer to $1.50.
2: Well, the Giants suck, so good luck with that, because I'm a Giants fan. I was,
1: The Giants do suck, but you know what? Sort of the Rockies, and you know what?
2: I know.
1: When Logan Webb pitches, my friends, the they don't well. Suck.
2: The Giants do play well. I do have Giants to have the worst record in baseball at 65-1. So, like, I am
1: really.
2: Yeah, we're like we're still alive, still alive.
1: Wow, well, pretty good bet. All right,
0: yeah, like you're rooting Rockies in this one, baby.
2: We need the Angels to win some. We need some Angels, Angels wins. Come on, Angels, you can do it.
0: Think, they're horrible. They're terrible. My God, Bray, great stuff. Jeff, great stuff. We guys, we love you guys. Have a wonderful weekend. We'll see you next week. Fellas are out. We
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26: 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Glad to be with you here today. It's a big week for us over at VSIN. Our 2026 college football betting guide dropped on Monday. Previews of all 138 FBS teams, best bets from our VSIN hosts and contributors, bunch of different feature articles, stats, betting trends, all kinds of great stuff to get you ready for the upcoming college football season. I'll talk about that a little bit later on in the program here, specifically taking a look at a couple of conferences of pretty significant interest to our listening audience here, the Big 12 and the Big 10. And of course, the Big 10 with, 17 teams in it, the Big 12 with, I believe, 16 now or something like that. So we still have the traditional conference names, even though they don't really make sense anymore. But we'll talk about those two power conferences here on today's show as we continue to go through with all of our conference breakdowns in advance of week zero coming up here on August 29th. So very much looking forward to the start of the college football season. Again, that college football betting guide, it is a subscriber-only product over at VSiN.com. 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I hope that they do. You know, I mean, I got a couple of preseason magazines for college football. And, you know, the price keeps going up on those things. $24.99, $19.99, $14.99, all of that. 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And also, we're going to talk some NFL preseason here coming up, not only in this segment, but in the next segment as well. But our updated NFL betting guide, our NFL betting guide 2.0, will drop on Monday, August 31st. That's our post-preseason look based on injuries, position battles, any sort of updates, some stuff in terms of, you know, if you've got some late fantasy drafts, some helpful fantasy intel in those as well. So that'll come your way August 31st over at VSiN.com. And, you know, again, I think that one's pretty valuable because we get a lot of best bets from our hosts who are absolutely locked in, you know, on the football season. We dropped our NFL guide in late June. We did a lot of futures stuff. You know, obviously you want to try to get ahead of the market, get some of the best prices on those that you can. But now we've got everybody dialed in on the NFL. So you'll get plenty of good picks and analysis there in that updated NFL 2.0 betting guide. But for now, before we get to that point, we got to go through the NFL preseason. Of course, the Hall of Fame game now done and in the books between the Panthers and the Cardinals. So now we look ahead to this upcoming Thursday, August 13th. Handful of games on Thursday, trio of games on Friday, bunch of games on Saturday here for week one of the preseason. And I'll talk about some of the matchups specifically in the next segment, but I just want to go over, again, just kind of some general betting tips for the preseason. I talked about a lot of these last week on the show, but I think it bears repeating. A lot of people kind of look at you and they say you're a degenerate if you're betting the NFL preseason and, you know, how can you bet on these guys? You don't even know who they are and stuff like that. Yeah, I get it, right? But also a higher variance environment like the preseason oftentimes creates betting value for people who are prepared. And the higher variance, the expectation, the more you see sharp bettors get involved. And we will see a lot of sharp action come in during the preseason here because, again, they are looking to take advantage of what they're seeing out there, what they're hearing out there. Whereas, you know, a lot of the public bettors maybe throwing a bet on their favorite team because they're going to watch the preseason action or something like that. But a lot of people just, you know, still betting baseball or, you know, worried about betting into futures, taking those last minute vacations before the kids go back to school, stuff like that. So the preseason can be, you know, a betting market tailored towards sharp bettors in a lot of ways. So a lot of times these line moves are going to be pretty valuable. I'm not going to say that you should blindly follow them. You should never blindly follow anything. You should take the information that's presented, including any line movement that you're seeing in the betting market, and then decide if you agree with it, if you disagree with it, or maybe if it does change your opinion to the point where you just end up staying off of that game. As I talked about last week on the show, there are some head coaches who take the preseason very seriously. There are some head coaches who do not. And with 10 new head coaches this season, and we do have some retreads, you know, Kevin Stefanski, Mike McCarthy, you know, some of those types of guys, John Harbaugh with the Giants. We do have some retreads or veteran head coaches. If you think retread is kind of a derogatory term here, those guys at least have some sample size in the preseason. A lot of these coaches really don't. You know, guys that have been hired over the last one or two seasons, guys who are first-time head coach here for this season. So we don't really know how those guys are going to prepare for the preseason. What we do know is that when the NFL went to the 17-game schedule, a lot of coaches were like, nope, not playing anybody, don't want to get anybody hurt, not worried about it. We'll get our work done in practice. We'll get our work done in joint practices, which is often, you know, kind of a better barometer because these guys are actually hitting each other a little bit and stuff like that. They're like, no, we're just going to get to the regular season healthy. And what we saw was that offense was frankly terrible over the first couple weeks of the season. A lot of really bad red zone execution, quarterbacks just not in rhythm, not in time with their wide receivers and stuff like that. Last season, we saw a bit of a shift. You know, we saw some more from the starters in the preseason. I don't know what we'll necessarily get this year, but the one nice thing about the preseason is that the coaches are very honest and transparent. You know, during the regular season, you're going to get very little out of a head coach. You know, a lot of guys are going to be questionable. We're not going to know how bad their injuries are, you know, stuff like that. We're certainly not going to know what the game plan is. Well, in the preseason, you're not scouting the other team. You're scouting your own team, and you're trying to fix any deficiencies that you have heading into the season. So you're going to have a coach who's going to come out and say, well, you know what? I don't like how the first team offense has looked in practice here so far. We're going to get our guys out there for a little bit. A little bit probably means a couple of series, two or three series. Or you'll hear, yeah, we're going to have our guys play the first quarter. We're going to have our guys play the first half. Probably not in week one. You won't see the first half, but maybe in week two or week three of the preseason, you know, you may see some of these coaches let these guys run free, you know, in the first half. And also, I mean, position battles definitely come into play, right? If you've got a position battle for the backup running back or something in the second half, that team's probably going to try to run the football more, you know, maybe see how the guys do with blitz pickups, stuff like that. But you can kind of ascertain what these teams are going to do based on what the coaches say. And sometimes they'll tell you exactly what they're going to do. And that's super valuable information. And that's why, know, I kind of, I want to say scoff at people who say don't bet the preseason because, you know, whatever you believe, but this is a time of the year where you get largely unfiltered information that you're never going to get at any other point during the course of the season. So it's a good opportunity to go out there and try to take advantage of those things. And look, if you don't want to bet the full game because you don't know who the fourth string quarterback is, or you don't want the game in the hands of the fourth string quarterback, that's fine. You can play a first quarter line. You can play a first half line. You can play a first half over, first quarter over, whatever the case may be, depending on how long the starters are going to be out there, what you think of that starting group, what some of the practice reports end up looking like. And the other thing is, you know, coaches will kind of be transparent in terms of, yeah, we're not running the football very well right now. Okay. They're probably going to run the football a lot in that preseason game, trying to figure out some things on the offensive line, whether it's guys shuffling positions or maybe the depth on the two deep or the three deep. You know, like I said, a running back battle, something like that. A lot of times the coaches are going to tell you these things, and that can be very, very valuable information in the preseason. It's the only time of the year that we're going to get that kind of access. Beat writers have a ton of access, but this is the only time of the year where they're allowed to report on pretty much everything that they hear and see. Yeah, you'll have some closed practices and, you know, teams will work on installations in the red zone and stuff like that. But on the whole, by and large, you know, the goal here is a lot of these teams, you know, want to get their fan bases excited for the season. You know, the league probably pressures them a little bit into, you know, being kind of more forthright about some of the star players and what their status will be. You know, is this guy going to play? Is he dealing with a nagging injury? All of that. This is all very, very valuable information, you know, and that's what the preseason is. It's a race to information. You know, do we know on Thursday night if the Lions and the Bengals are going to execute in the second half? Absolutely not. We have no idea whatsoever. And by the way, the Bengals, one of the worst preseason teams in the Zach Taylor regime that we've had over those years. But what we do know is who's going to play and when and for how long. And that's information that can be worth betting on, you know, especially if you leverage it in a derivative sense. You know, like I said, playing first quarters or first halves, something like that. Look, I understand that if you're looking at the Bengals and you don't want to, you know, play on Sean Clifford playing well in the fourth quarter, that's fine. Or Hendon Hooker for the Titans, or, you know, any of these guys, Jacob Clark for the Raiders who came out of Missouri State, Sam Hartman for the Commanders, who has been around a little bit for a couple of seasons here. But, you know, Sam Hartman and Ethan Kaliakmanis, you know, look, I understand, right? And a lot of these guys were good college quarterbacks, but the NFL is a much, much different beast, certainly. And, you know, if you were a good quarterback in college, you probably had some pretty good guys on the outside and stuff like that that you may not have at the NFL level, you know? So, yeah, I get it. There's probably a lot of reasons to be a little bit cautious, I would say. But at the same time, with a race to information, if you can beat the information, get out into the market and have the opportunity to set yourself up with, you know, a positive EV play or take advantage of a team that, you know, maybe using starters versus using, you know, backups. It's a lot like spring training in Major League Baseball, right? Where the lineup comes out and you know who's going to pitch, who's going to follow who. You know, there's some good value in having that information that you don't get during the regular season that you can leverage from a preseason standpoint. So we'll talk more about that in the next segment, including some of the specific games here this week and some of the plays that I like after this break on the VSiN Saturday Betting Hour.
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26: 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Glad to be with you here talking all things preseason football during this first segment and then during this second segment as well. 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Again, I think this is the most important guide that we put out. Thousands of players in the transfer portal, 35 new head coaches, dozens of new coordinators. Very hard to keep up with everything that's going on, and also very hard to be prepared for the season as a result. And these teams, you know, with so many new faces and all that, I mean, they got to gel very, very quickly.

long, what they're looking to work on, all of that. You have some instances where if a team is playing a road game, you know, the starters aren't going to play a whole lot. You know, they'll play at home, get excited in front of the home fans, stuff like that. But some of the veteran guys, the established guys, you know, they're not going to go and play these road games. Sometimes they may not even travel with the team. You know, guys just kind of get that respect early on, you know, in the season. It's a very long season, 17 games. You get beaten up a lot. We still only have the one bye week. So, you know, typically a lot of times when teams go on the road, you're not going to see the stars a whole lot. It's not like you need to practice in a hostile environment, right? I mean, these are games that season ticket holders attend because they have to, and games where people take their children because you have a much smaller risk of having beer poured on you or your kids hearing some things that maybe they shouldn't hear or things that maybe they should only hear behind closed doors. So, you know, the preseason has those kinds of dynamics as well. But a few other things I like to consider here when thinking about the preseason. And look, like I said, I mean, you can bet full games if you want to, but first halves, quarter lines, stuff like that, having an idea of who's playing and when, I definitely is a really big advantage to you. So you can play some of those derivative markets and not have to worry about Jack Strand or Cole Payton or Joey Aguilar or Talon Green, you know, deciding your bet for you in the fourth quarter. That being said, and I think Talon Green is actually a really good example of this for Cleveland, where, I mean, they got to figure out the Shadur and Deshaun Watson thing. They're probably going to figure that out in practice more than anything. I think they're going to try to let Dylan Gabriel play and see if maybe they can drum up a bit of trade value with him. But Talon Green, guy who they drafted in the sixth round, really interesting player. And I think he's particularly interesting in these preseason games because he can run. He's a very, very mobile guy. Played at Boise State, then transferred to Arkansas. Very mobile dude. And if I'm going to play full game lines in the preseason, I want to play on a mobile quarterback in the second half. I talked about this last week on the show. You're going to hear a lot about this when you listen to different punditry and all these things heading into the season. Offensive line play in the NFL is generally bad. Offensive line play in college is generally really bad. So when you start talking about the gap between, you know, the starting offensive linemen to the backups, who are usually veteran guys who have been around, or maybe, you know, mid-round draft picks, something like that, to the guys who are just simply trying to make the roster, hoping to be on the 53-man, hoping to make it on the practice squad, a lot of the depth linemen are really, really bad. And so when you talk about the third and fourth quarters of these games, it helps if you're a quarterback who can move around, right? Because protections will break down. Guys will get confused. You have a lot of players that are probably new to the NFL, new to these styles of playbooks, a lot of gadget plays and, you know, a lot of different schemes. You'll have air raid and run and shoot and all these things at the collegiate level, triple option, that you don't see at the NFL level, right? A lot of 13 personnel, spread offenses, some pro style spreads, stuff like that. It's a lot different than what a lot of these kids played with in college, certainly. And the playbooks are a lot more intricate, a lot more detail oriented, all of that. So you will get a lot of circumstances where things just break down. And so if you have a mobile quarterback who can improvise a little bit, a Mark Gronkowski, for example, for the Dolphins, and of course they have Cam Miller as well, quarterback from North Dakota State, who Tom Brady said he loved, you know, and looking at him with the Raiders and then, you know, winds up not sticking with the Raiders there last season. But those are, you know, Cam Miller's a guy who can move a little bit, pretty good thrower. Gronkowski can move a little bit. You know, the Dolphins are a team that nobody expects anything out of for this season, but maybe they're a good preseason bet because they have some of those guys. You look at, like I said, Talon Green is a guy who can move around. Hendon Hooker for Tennessee. Haven't really seen him move around a whole lot since he tore the ACL, but that's a guy who, you know, can at least keep some plays alive. Kyren Drones for Green Bay is another one. He's a guy at Virginia Tech who wasn't the most accurate passer by any means, but a guy that, you know, can kind of make some moves with his legs. You think about the 49ers, for example, and what, you know, Curtis Rourke was able to do, Nathan Rourke as well, kind of, you know, making a bit of an impact, kind of looking like a guy who, you know, could do some things in the preseason. If you're a stand up in the pocket and throw it kind of guy, it's going to be very tough for you because you're probably not going to get the protection that you really need. The other thing to take a look at from a quarterback standpoint

0: There are some guys who are just preseason merchants, right? They just go out there and play well in the preseason, and that's part of the reason why they're able to continue having jobs. You think about a guy like Kyle Allen, who's the backup now for Buffalo. That's a guy who, you know, if he has to start in a pinch, okay. But he's a guy that you don't really want, you know, starting. But eating up some innings in the preseason, definitely something that he's very accustomed to. Baltimore's got Skylar Thompson, another guy who you've seen a lot of in the preseason. You know, if you've got some of those guys that can go out there and, you know, they can put up some numbers because they've done so before. Brandon Allen is another guy with the Giants. You know, Aiden O'Connell for the Raiders is a guy who started games before. Tyson Bagent with the Bears even had a little bit of a run during the regular season. You know, a guy who kind of got a little bit of a look there. If you've got some of that depth, you know, the Trevor Siemian types, stuff like that, those are teams that may also be worth kind of keeping an eye on and playing on a little bit here, because they're not going to be running out. You know, like Jalen Milroe, for example, for the Seahawks is going to play a lot in the preseason, right? Sam Darnold's not going to see the field much. They're not going to run the risk of getting Drew Lock hurt. Jalen Milroe is going to play a lot. Jalen Milroe is not really a proven commodity in any way, shape, or form. So the Seahawks, to me, are a team that I'd probably be looking to go against here in the preseason. They take on the Cowboys coming up here on Saturday night, actually the late game on NFL Network. When you look at the Cowboys depth chart, you know, Dak Prescott's not going to play a whole lot. Joe Milton, we'll see. Sam Howell, a guy trying to catch on again, but a guy who has started games at the NFL level before. So even though the Cowboys are on the road in this one against the Seahawks on Saturday night, that's an example of a play where I like the Cowboys. You know, the Seahawks coming off of winning the Super Bowl, not going to put anybody at risk. But the Cowboys, Joe Milton with a massive arm as the backup. Dak Prescott, you know, probably won't play. But, you know, with Sam Howell, a guy who's trying to find himself a job, you know, a guy who started games at the NFL level. You think about the Chargers, right? Justin Herbert, Trey Lance, they're not going to put either one of those guys at risk. DJ Uiagalelei, who came out in 2025, you know, he was at Clemson initially, didn't really work out for him, you know, kind of bounced around a little bit. That's not a guy that I want to look to back. I'm not going to look to back the Chargers a whole lot here in the preseason. You know, even with a guy in Jim Harbaugh, who you would think usually has things kind of buttoned up, they take on the Texans here coming up on Thursday night. The Texans are a team with DeMeco Ryans that has actually been pretty good in the preseason. And a lot of it has to do with having a guy like Davis Mills. Now, I don't love Graham Mertz taken in the sixth round of 2025. So instead of looking to back the Texans, maybe that's a situation where I look to play the under in that game, just expecting not much performance, not much production in the second half of that one. So those are the different types of angles that I think you can take a look at here over the course of the preseason, especially in week one, where, again, the starters aren't going to play. So you're going to get the third and fourth string guys for the majority of the game, if not all of the game. I think those are opportunities you can look to take advantage of here in the preseason. So don't listen to the haters and the detractors. There is value to be found and some money to be made during the NFL preseason. We'll talk Big 12 after this break on the VSiN Saturday Betting Hour.
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0: 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Glad to be with you here talking a lot of football on today's show. Talk about the NFL preseason in the previous segment. Talked about some of the games that are on my radar for week one of the preseason. Of course, we'll be able to talk more about that next week on the show as well as we get a little bit deeper into the preseason here and, you know, maybe start seeing some things, getting some news, stuff like that. But for now, it's time to continue our conference breakdowns in college football. And we start with the Big 12 here, Big 10 coming up in the next segment. So saving the best for last, at least on this show, as the Big 10 has the last three national champions. So excited to talk about that conference, but we got to get through the Big 12 here first. I say got to get through as if it's, you know, some sort of painful exercise here to get through the Big 12. It's really not. It's going to be a very interesting conference here for this season, but it is worth noting the team out of the Big 12 with the shortest odds to win the national championship is Texas Tech, the favorite to win the conference, the odds on favorite actually, minus 105 to win the conference, but they are 22-1. Texas Tech, of course, great regular season last year. I don't want to say it was a no-show against Oregon, but it kind of was. They lose that game 23-0. Really looked like they were overmatched, you know, by the Ducks in that game, which was not at all what we saw from Texas Tech throughout the course of the season. But the Red Raiders are in pretty good shape to make it back once again, because when you look at the conference odds here out of the Big 12, BYU, your second favorite, Utah, your third favorite, Kansas State is your fourth favorite, Houston is the fifth favorite. Houston at 16-1 to win the Big 12. That's the lowest odds for an opponent to win the Big 12 that Texas Tech will face this season in conference play. And not only that, the non-conference, Abilene Christian, they go to Oregon State. They take on Sam Houston State. Then, of course, in the Big 12, playing that nine-game conference schedule. So Texas Tech is a favorite in every single game, or at least they should be here over the course of the season. Remarkably weak schedule. The game on September 18th against Houston is probably the most interesting one. There are a lot of people out there that do like the Houston Cougars, a lot of returning production for them. I'll get to them in a second here. But even though Texas Tech has some significant losses, I mean, they lose their quarterback, Baron Morton. They lose just a tackle machine in Jacob Rodriguez. They also lose their top pass rushers in David Bailey and Romello Height. A combined 24 sacks between the two of those guys. Bailey, of course, top five pick here in the NFL draft, losing their top two wide receivers as well. But Joey McGuire is a guy who was brought in to be a killer in the recruiting sector. You know, he's a guy who was not a head coach. He was a position coach, but a guy whose reputation was that he was very, very strong as a recruiter. So the talent level here in Lubbock has definitely gone up. Texas Tech, as I said, a minus 105 odds-on favorite to win the conference here. And a big reason why is because of their conference schedule and the expectation that they will be in the title game. Now, will they win it if and when they get there? That's a fair question, but the schedule definitely lends itself well to them going out there and making a big run. When you look at the next team on the board here for this season in the Big 12, it is BYU. And BYU, just an endless supply of money, of course, the Church of Latter-day Saints, the Mormon connection, on endless supply of booster money there for BYU. So they went out there and they kept Kalani Sitake around. It'd be his 11th season at BYU, of course, played there in the late 90s. A guy that, you know, has done very, very well here with this team. And last year, really the last 2 years, things have really taken off for the Cougars. And Bear Bachmeyer getting a lot of time last season as a freshman. This is an example of where returning production does matter. Does lose his top three wide receivers, but you know, this is always a veteran team, right? Because these players with the Mormon faith, they have to go and do their missions. They wind up having seniors who are 24, 25, 26 years old. So a very experienced team, you know, grown men that you're going up against. They get a lot of the Samoan types of players and all that too, that are, you know, very, very big guys in the trenches. This is a very, very good football team. So why are they plus 550 where Texas Tech is minus 105? Well, their schedule in conference is a little bit more difficult. Now, they do play Utah, right? They do play the Holy War game. You know, they don't play Texas Tech. They don't play Houston. But, you know, they do have that game against Utah, and it is on the road. And that's why we see the price that we see for them. They do take on TCU on the road as well. Have to go to UCF, host Arizona State. The schedule is definitely more difficult for BYU, even though they look like they should be maybe pretty clearly, you know, the second best team in this conference. We'll have to wait and see. But, you know, they were able to keep Sitake. They have Bear Bachmeyer still. I think there's a lot of people that like this team, you know, for those two reasons. Now, I really want to dig in a little bit here with Utah because, you know, Utah plus 650 to win this conference. Again, they don't play Texas Tech either. They do have to play BYU. They do play Houston, but they do get them at home. Their road games at Colorado, at Iowa State, who's rebuilding now with Jimmy Rogers. They go to Cincinnati, go to Arizona. That'll be a tough game against Brent Brennan and the Wildcats. Go to TCU. But I'm very curious to see how this whole dynamic plays out because as we know and as we'll talk about in the next segment, Kyle Whittingham, who's been with this program forever, now the head coach at Michigan. Morgan Scaly, the defensive coordinator, and also the head coach in waiting, takes over. Now, there's something to be said about stability in this current age of college football, but also, like, how well is this going to work for Utah? You know, Kyle Whittingham is a guy who got a lot out of his teams, pretty much year in and year out. Last season, really took off offensively. They do get Devin Dampier back at quarterback, but you know, they do have a new offensive coordinator here. And so to me, that's a little bit of a concern after, you know, just out of nowhere dropping 41 points per game last season. this is a situation where I could see this team fall off. We think of Utah as being very consistent, right? When they were in the Pac-12, they were so good in the trenches when a lot of other teams weren't. That was a pretty big positive thing for them. A terrible first year in the Big 12, went 5-7 overall, just 2-7 in conference. Flipped that script and went 7-2 in conference last year. I don't expect to see that. Utah's a team I'm down on a little bit because I don't love the head coach in waiting thing. I understand the continuity it provides for the program. And, you know, credit to him, he got to keep Dampier around and their top running back, Wayshon Parker, who ran for over 1,000 yards. But it feels underwhelming to me. And again, Utah's a program that recruits itself, right? You know, obviously they're in Salt Lake City, a lot of reasons for players to go there. They get a lot of, you know, similar types of players year in and year out, much like a BYU. But I think this could be a little bit of a down year for the Utes in a variety of different ways. A team that is very, very popular, and sometimes you got to be aware of the popular teams, Houston. 10-win season last year out of Willie Fritz. Basically, everybody back this season. Connor Wegman ran for 700 yards, threw for 2,700 more. Top wide receiver is back. A good amount of impact players back on the defensive side. Brought in a lot of really solid players. Upgraded at the running back position with Mekhi Hughes. A really good portal haul. Good freshman class for Houston. Willie Fritz, an excellent head coach. The Texas Tech game is tough. They do play on the road at Utah as well. So they have a tougher road. Play on the road at Kansas State also. So three big road games for Houston, going to Lubbock, the Little Apple, and then Salt Lake City. But there's still people that believe in this team based a lot on that returning production that they have. You look at the schedule, it makes me kind of sour on them a little bit, but you can certainly understand why. This is a team that a lot of people are interested in. Oklahoma State, they have a new head coach in Eric Morris, who comes over from North Texas, brings over, you know, a lot of his talent. Second year at UCF for Scott Frost. First year at Kansas State for Colin Klein, who, of course, was a star there in Manhattan as a quarterback. Was the OC there, went to Texas A&M, wound up calling plays there. Does Arizona State bounce back? They're 25-1 to win this conference. West Virginia, second year of Rich Rodriguez. Terrible first year for him. We'll see if year two goes any better. But with about a minute left here in this segment, because this show is broadcast across Ohio, I want to talk about the Cincinnati Bearcats a little bit here. 98-1 to win this conference. Win total is definitely down a little bit as well, and you can understand why with Brendan Sorsby no longer there. They bring in J.C. French, who's a multi-year starter at Georgia Southern, a guy who ran, you know, kind of an air raid-ish type of offense there. For Clay Helton. So I mean, he's an experienced guy, right? I mean, Sorsby, great season, 2,800 passing yards, 27-5, touchdown interception ratio, also ran for about 600 yards. This is a complete rebuilding job for Scott Satterfield, though. Almost all of the offensive production is gone here. You know, we'll see. They got a Notre Dame transfer at running back. They got a lot of different pieces at wide receiver, but it's all going to come down to J.C. French and how he plays. Also, this defense, you know, can this defense improve again after allowing a half yard per play fewer in 2025 compared to 2024? And Nate Woody is an outstanding defensive coordinator hire. I kind of like betting unders on a weekly basis with Cincinnati because I think the offense will struggle, but the defense should be a lot better. Let's talk Big Ten after this break on the VSiN Saturday.

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19: 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We're going to talk about the Big Ten for the upcoming college football season here. Again, the last three national champions have been out of the Big Ten. We'll see if they can make it four in a row. When you look at the odds for the national championship, Ohio State is your favorite, 6-1. Indiana's at 8-1. Same thing with Oregon. So those are really your three hopes out of the Big Ten this season. But Michigan 40-1, Penn State 60-1, as the Nittany Lions have a very, very friendly schedule for Matt Campbell's first season at the helm. You can get a lot of in-depth analysis, including previews for all of the teams in the Big Ten and all 138 FBS teams in this year's edition of the 2026 VSiN College Football Betting Guide. Again, team previews for everybody, best bets, handful of feature articles, all kinds of stats and trends and betting systems, and a lot of stuff to help you get ready for the season in college football, which thousands of transfers in different places, 35 new head coaches. I wrote about all 35 of them, including a couple who simply had the interim tag stripped off in this year's guide, plus also my updated numbers for home field advantage, the process that I used to go through that, and then just taking a look at, you know, which teams have better home field advantage than others for this upcoming season here. If you are making your own lines or if you're just interested in that kind of discussion, you know, a good opportunity for you to check out all of those things in our college football betting guide. All right, so let's talk about the Big Ten here. Let's start with Ohio State because, well, this is an Ohio-based show. So we might as well go ahead and start with the Buckeyes here as, you know, I'm interested to see what happens this season, right? I mean, no more Brian Hartline as the offensive coordinator. He's now the head coach at South Florida. A lot of reasons to still believe in the Buckeyes. I mean, they have maybe the best player in college football in Jeremiah Smith. Maybe this is the breakout season for Brandon Innes now that he can be, you know, the guy with Carnell Tate now moving on. Bo Jackson is back after a 1,000-yard rushing season. But there is a ton of production to replace on the defensive side. Sonny Styles, Arvell Reese, Caleb Downs, all high draft picks. Caden Curry is gone after having 11 sacks. Caden McDonald, a pretty high draft pick as well. Igbinosin, who had 8 pass breakups, is gone. But I think that when you look at the defense with Matt Patricia and what he was able to do last season, it's probably the side of the ball that if you're going to have a lot to replace, it's probably the side of the ball that you want to do it, especially with Hartline now gone. And you know, they do bring in, of course, Chris Henry Jr., but you know, we'll see if they can continue having such a strong pipeline at the wide receiver position. There are a lot of reasons to like Ohio State, right? I mean, a very experienced offensive line. That's something that feels like they haven't had in a long period of time. There are also reasons to be concerned, right? I mean, I don't know what Arthur Smith is going to do as the offensive coordinator, former head coach of the Falcons, Steelers offensive coordinator the last two seasons. We know that Ohio State has problems when they play slowly. If they don't play with tempo and take advantage of all their athleticism and the speed and the, you know, talent advantage that they have over the opposition, they can kind of bog themselves down a little bit and they can play down to their competition as a result. That is a possibility here, you know, with Arthur Smith. I don't know that they're going to run with a lot of tempo. Ryan Day doesn't seem to want to. He's got to be this big, strong, powerful, you know, screw you, Lou Holtz kind of offense. I don't love that. Also, they're on the road at Texas. They're on the road at Indiana, who, of course, did lose a lot. We'll get to them in a second. They're on the road at USC. They host Oregon the week after they go out to LA and play at the Coliseum. It's a difficult schedule for Ohio State, especially relative to some of the other teams in this conference here. I think Oregon has a softer schedule. Penn State has one of the softest schedules of any Power Four team. Ohio State's going to have to earn this one. Now, can they get into the playoff with two losses? I think so. We've certainly set the precedent now with the expanded playoff that two losses is not a big deal. And in some cases, you can even get in with three. Look, I mean, the Buckeyes will be favored in that home game against Oregon, should be favored in pretty much all of their games here this season. But it's a tougher path, you know, having to play a trio of really big road tilts. And, you know, the game against Texas doesn't matter a ton, right? If you win the Big Ten or if you go to the Big Ten championship game, you're probably going to be in the college football playoff anyway. But certainly that'll be an interesting game to find out about, right? I mean, Ohio State held on for dear life in the game against Texas last year because Ryan Day wouldn't let Julian Sayin really do anything. He just put it all on the defense and the defense was able to show up. Sayin, of course, played a lot more of a role going forward. But I am curious to see, you know, what Sayin does have in store here, you know, for an encore. And of course, how much does Tavian St. Clair play? You know, now that Lincoln Kienholz is now at Louisville as the starting quarterback there, which should be pretty fascinating. Again, a lot to like about the Buckeyes, but the schedule is more challenging than a lot of the other schedules they've had here recently. Indiana, Kurt Cignetti, 8-1 to win the national championship. They are plus 250 to win the Big Ten. Ohio State is plus 180, by the way. Ohio State season win total in the 9.5, 10.5 range, depending on where you look. Indiana, of course, losing a lot of production, right? I mean, they lose Roman Hemby. They lose Kalen Black, 2,000-yard running backs. Fernando Mendoza, first overall pick, Heisman Trophy winner. He's gone after throwing 41 touchdown passes. Their top two wide receivers are gone. The losses on defense, maybe not as big, but still quite big. I mean, D'Angelo Pons was their top defensive back. He's gone. Stephen Daly was their top guy getting after the quarterback. He's gone as well. And you do wonder here, I mean, Kurt Cignetti found a lot of success with his James Madison players that transferred with him, you know, to Bloomington. A lot of those guys are gone now, but they did go in the portal, picked up a 1,000-yard rusher in Turbo Richard, at least over the last two seasons anyway. Got Josh Hoover out of TCU, a guy who's thrown for almost 10,000 yards. They picked up a lot of guys in the portal, and that's what's going to be interesting to see here with this Indiana team. You know, do the portal guys at the skill positions help? Where the offensive line replacement's going to play as well? Some definite concerns here. At the same time, Indiana does not play Oregon. They host Ohio State. They are on the road at Michigan and Washington. And, you know, going to Washington, even if the Huskies are down a little bit, is not a gimme game, especially late in the season going up to Seattle. They host USC. Indiana does have what I think is an easier schedule than Ohio State. They, you know, even though they play each other, I would take Indiana's schedule over Ohio State's schedule in conference play here, in large part because they don't play Oregon. And Oregon is the team, you know, from a returning production standpoint, they're in very, very good shape. You know, they do lose some key guys at wide receiver. They lose tight end Kenyon Sadiq, who's a really, really good player. They lose a couple of guys on the defensive side as well. But on the whole, with their quarterback back, you know, with DeCorian Moore, you know, they're going to get a couple of other guys back that didn't play a whole lot last season. We know they're going to find a running back. There's a lot to like. You know, Jordan Davison had 15 rushing touchdowns last year. A lot to like about this Oregon team. However, you lose both of your coordinators here. Will Stein is the head coach at Kentucky. Tosh Lupoi is the head coach at Cal. While Dan Lanning has been fantastic here in Eugene, 48-8, he's really struggled to win the big games. You know, he's, you know, he lost to Washington the Pac-12 title game in 23. You know, did beat Penn State in 24, but that was not a great Penn State team. And I mean, frankly, he gave up a ton of yardage to the Nittany Lions in that one. You know, lost to Indiana in the regular season in 2025, lost to Ohio State in the college football playoff in 2024. A guy that you worry about, you know, in terms of getting big victories, got completely torched by Indiana in the playoff last season after beating a Texas Tech team that just couldn't do anything on the offensive side. You worry about Lanning with the new coordinators because I think the coordinators kind of made Lanning in some respects over the last couple of seasons. Will Stein specifically, you would assume, you know, not much will change with Drew Maringer taking over, was the co-OC last year, new DC coming over in Chris Hampton, but, you know, you're not coming over. He was promoted from the defensive backs coach. So there's continuity, there's stability. But again, when you lose two guys who are coordinators that then become head coaches, that worries you a little bit, even though the schedule is pretty decent here for Oregon. I mean, they don't play Indiana, as I mentioned. They do go to Ohio State. But other than that, I think their conference schedule is in pretty decent shape here. They host Michigan. They host Washington. We'll see if Nebraska is any good, but they host them while Indiana goes on the road to take on the Cornhuskers. So I could make a strong case for Oregon. I think on paper, a lot of people can make a strong case, a lot of defensive starters back. But this is a team that, again, Dan Lanning is going to have to prove it to me. And we'll see if he is able to do that. A lot of people talking themselves into USC here, 14-1 to win the Big Ten. Lincoln Riley just never has a good enough defense, though, you know, and we'll see if maybe that's the case. If Jaden Maiava is able to take care of the football, much like he did last season, that's going to be the big worry for them. Michigan with Kyle Whittingham, probably going to be a tougher team in the trenches. But what is Bryce Underwood? How much better can Bryce Underwood get after a very, very pedestrian season last year? A lot of change in this program, a lot of turmoil. You know, how good will Michigan be? A really, really good question here for this season. One of the questions, among others, you can find answers to in our VSIN College Football Betting Guide. That'll do it for me. Thank you so much for listening, everybody. This has been the VSIN Saturday Betting Hour.
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28: 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Happy Saturday to you and yours. I'm Tim Murray, live from the Circus Sportsbook in downtown Las Vegas. Just think, 2 weeks from today, we're going to be getting you ready for 8 college football games. We're going to get you ready for a game over in Ireland as UNC will be taking on TCU. We heard from Brett Ciancia earlier in the show. Brett, by the way, gave out a win total that he likes, and we just tweeted it out at VSIN Live. He likes over 7.5 for Tennessee. You can listen to that explanation over on social media if you want to hear why Brett likes the Tennessee Volunteers to go over their win total. But he also said he likes He likes TCU. Now, if you're a contrarian, I would say I fancy myself more of the contrarian type, then you would be looking at UNC here. I have not bet that game. I have one week zero bet. We'll talk about that later on in the show. It's already up at VSiN.com/picks. But UNC, TCU, it's funny how things can shift. A year ago, everybody was on UNC. Now, no one wants to touch UNC with a 10-foot pole. Last week, Brad Powers gave out a win total of under 4.5 on UNC as a best bet here on this program. Speaking of best bets, we're going to talk some baseball with Mike Palm coming up in less than 15 minutes. He's just wrapping up his radio program in Chicago. We'll get his perspective on the Chicago Cubs, as well as very rare sight to see the Los Angeles Dodgers as home dogs. They are home dogs today with Jacob Mizorowski on the hill for the Milwaukee Brewers. The Brewers, look, I'm not going to say they need it, but it would be better than not to get a victory, because the Cubs don't seem to lose many baseball games nowadays. And right now that lead in the NL Central is down to just 3 games. The Cubs are inching closer to taking care of, or to chasing down, easy for me to say, the Milwaukee Brewers. So we'll break down that game coming up in just a little bit when Mike Palm joins us in studio. But we do have 7 preseason games to get you ready for. And so far in this preseason, including the Hall of Fame game, underdogs 8-2 against the spread, and unders 8-2 as well. So unders and underdogs so far, very profitable here in the preseason. So 7 preseason games today. I'll be honest, the most intriguing one to me, and this is truly indicative of the preseason, right? It's the Cleveland Browns. And we're going to get more on the Cleveland Browns in hour number 2 when Jeff Phelps joins the show from 92.3 The Fan in Cleveland. But Deshaun Watson is going to be the starter today, and we will see Shedeur Sanders more than likely in the second half. Todd Monken talked about it, and we played the clip for you, that he really wants to see lots of opportunities for these two quarterbacks, wants to see them in a two-minute drill, if they have the opportunity. So that's why I think Cleveland has moved to a 3-point favorite. Also, Caleb Williams not going to play in this game. It's going to be a lot of Tyson Badgett. Now, it is, of course, worth noting that line moves have not been profitable this preseason. You think back to Thursday, I think every line move ended up being wrong. You look at the Las Vegas Raiders close as about a 3-point favorite. They lose the game to the Arizona Cardinals. How about the Green Bay Packers? Packers were expected to play their starters. They did for one series. They kick a field goal, and that's it for Jordan Love and the starting offense. And the Pittsburgh Steelers end up winning that game 28-9. So the preseason is all about information, trying to get the best of the number, but sometimes these line moves don't lead you to water. So 3 games in the early window today, 1 o'clock Eastern kick times. We've got Buffalo taking on the Carolina Panthers. The expectation is that both of these teams will have their starters out there for a little bit. So we will see Josh Allen as they open up that new stadium there in Buffalo. Dave Canales did mention that we will see the Panthers starters. We did not see a bunch of them, including Bryce Young, in the Hall of Fame game a week ago. So right now, Buffalo sitting around a 2.5 or 3-point favorite. No real movement in that game between Buffalo and Carolina. Minnesota and New York, we played the clip for you guys to start the show. John Harbaugh, mum is the word there on who's going to play. You think back to his time in Baltimore, how successful the Ravens were during the preseason. Take that for what you will. Right now, 1.5, 2-point spread. Minnesota will have Kyler Murray and J.J. McCarthy playing in this game. Cleveland and Chicago, already mentioned this game. We've got a 3, 3.5-point spread here. Cleveland anticipating to have that quarterback battle. Deshaun Watson will get the start, and we will see Shedeur Sanders early on in the second half, more than likely. Looking at the afternoon slate, we got the Rams taking on the Kansas City Chiefs, and this is a game in the regular season we would be drooling on this calendar right now to see Rams and Chiefs in the regular season because of, well, of who they are. Rams are the top power-rated team in the NFL. Now, we're not going to get Matthew Stafford in this game for the Los Angeles Rams. We're not going to get Patrick Mahomes in this game for the Kansas City Chiefs. No surprise there, coming off of the ACL injury. Right now, Circa has this game. I think it just ticked down to two and a half is where the market's at in this one. Curiosity for this game is that backup quarterback battle for the Los Angeles Rams. Let's hear from Sean McVay on why it'll be Stetson Bennett getting the start today over Ty Simpson.
0: He will. Yep, he will play.
1: Sorry.
0: He will.
1: What are you hoping to see?
0: I think really just, you know, good command by both those guys. Consistently making good decisions, playing within the timing and rhythm of, you know, whatever that play is that Nate decides to call. And want to see us get in and out of the huddle. You know, good communication. There'll be a lot of different guys that'll be kind of rotating in. But, you know, I want Stetson to be able to do what he's done, and I want Ty to be able to do what he's done as well. And it'll be fun to watch both those guys play.
28: Curious to see if Ty Simpson ends up winning that backup quarterback role there. And, you know, think about Ty Simpson, a guy that was he going to be a first round pick? Was he not going to be a first round pick? Ends up being a mid first round pick there by the Los Angeles Rams. Was it a luxury situation for the Rams to go and get Ty Simpson? Or did they just fall in love with Ty Simpson? They knew they couldn't get him later on. The Arizona Cardinals were hot and heavy for Ty Simpson. All the reports were saying that as they were expecting to draft him later on in the first round after drafting Jeremiah Love with the third pick. By the way, speaking of Jeremiah Love and Fernando Mendoza, the number one and number three pick respectively in this most recent NFL draft, we'll talk a little offensive rookie of the year later on in the show because you've seen some market movement. You know, we saw some after the Hall of Fame game, which was expected, a little overreaction to the Carson Beck performance in the Hall of Fame game. And now you see Jeremiah Love showing who he is, but it's a preseason game. Fernando Mendoza goes out, throws a nice touchdown pass to Besh, the former TCU wide receiver. And his number comes down a little bit as well. But when are we going to see Fernando Mendoza? Liam Cohen and the Jacksonville Jaguars coming off of their big season a year ago. They get the New Orleans Saints today. Right now, the Saints around a 2.5-point favorite. Spencer Rattler going to get a bunch of playing time in this game. We will not see Trevor Lawrence for the Jacksonville Jaguars. Both of these teams resting most of their starters. But let's hear from Liam Cohen heading into this preseason opener for the Jacksonville Jaguars.
2: Yeah, I mean, that's with limited overall reps throughout a training camp is, look, we're going to keep it fairly simple in terms of the formations, the motions, the coverages, the calls. I just want to see a clean operation. I mean, that, and then just go play. Like, let's see who is going to be the guy that's going to go make plays when it's not perfect, right? What they, you know, we're not getting a ton of reps at maybe this play and it gets right. Well, can they fix it? Can they fix any problems on Saturday that maybe we haven't shown them? Who can do that operation? And then who's going to win some one-on-one matchups, whether it's one-on-one pass pro, whether it's I'm covering the guy one-on-one, whether I got to defeat a one-on-one matchup at receiver, like who's going to go do that?
28: You know, a thing, and I mentioned it earlier in the show, and we've talked about it a bunch on VSiN Primetime, me and humans have, is the depth chart of quarterbacks, and it's so important to take a look at that depth chart. You're going to look at some names and say, wow, I can't believe that guy is going to be wearing an NFL uniform. You look at the Jaguars depth chart behind Trevor Lawrence, no Trevor Lawrence today. Is this a trio that you're looking to potentially back, which would be Nick Mullins, Carter Bradley, and Joey Aguilar? Those are the three quarterbacks behind Trevor Lawrence that are going to get the bulk of the action here today. Nick Mullins, Carter Bradley, and Joey Aguilar. And then you think about Spencer Rattler for the New Orleans Saints, had the starting job a year ago, loses it. Tyler Shuck now, the face of that franchise. down there in New Orleans. So do you get a little bit more from Tyler Shuck, or excuse me, from Spencer Rattler in an opportunity to shine for, you know, let's be honest here. I don't know if the Saints would be willing to part ways with a Spencer Rattler. Why would you? But there are going to be teams that might be in need for a backup quarterback. And, you know, you look at a Washington with the situation that came about with Marcus Mariota, but that will be the situation there as New Orleans has flipped to the favorite against the Jacksonville Jaguars. Philadelphia and Baltimore not expected to see many of the stars in that one, as that line has moved a little bit towards Philly, as they're now anywhere from a 3.5 to 4.5 point favorite. But no Jalen Hurts, no Saquon Barkley, no Lamar Jackson, no Derrick Henry in this game. We will get Andy Dalton and Tanner McKee. I actually don't hate that depth chart there at the quarterback position for the Philadelphia Eagles. And then lastly, you got the Dallas Cowboys and the Seattle Seahawks. Brian Schottenheimer talked about it, and we played the clip for you. We should see Caleb Downs making his debut as a member of the Dallas Cowboys. Big day in baseball as the Chicago Cubs red hot. Can they knock off the Cardinals an inch closer again to the Milwaukee Brewers? We'll talk to Mike Palm. He'll join us in studio next.
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5: Well, that's a lot cheaper than paying for Paul Stone's $8.99 for his package, right? 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
4: It's really great. Shout out to Adam Burke, Wes Reynolds, JVT, Zach Cohen, Matt Humans, Steve Mackinnon. There's so much information there. Lots of best bets. I want to get a little college football. We only have one segment with Mike. I said, I usually use you for two. I don't have the budget today to keep you for two.
5: Yeah.
4: And Warren Sharp's going to join us in 15 minutes. But I digress. Let's talk a little baseball because we have not talked a ton of baseball yet this morning because we have preseason football. And, you know, I'm jonesing for a little college football as well. But you're fresh off the score up there in Chicago. Check out his show every Saturday morning. If you could figure out how to listen to Mike and me at the same time, that would be great. Maybe two different earbuds, I don't know.
5: Well, both shows are on demand. So, I mean, you can go to the VSiN website and hear your show later.

0: You shut out your rival Cardinals. Everybody partying on the north side. You come back today, you know, with a pitcher that's 8-1 going up against the Cardinals. I played this game under, Tim, under 9, and I'll tell you why. Matt Boyd against McGreevy. It's raining, and it looks like it's going to rain right to first pitch in Chicago. That typically depresses the scoring. There wasn't much hitting yesterday, just a 3-run bomb from Seiya Suzuki. And so I went under 9. I thought it was high. Remember when they played the Yankees in that kind of rainy Saturday a couple weeks ago? The total was 6.5. So I just thought the 9 was out of line.
1: You know, we had Alex Cohen, who is one of the play-by-play broadcasters for the Cubs on Marquee. Obviously, Boog Shambi's the main dog there, but he gets a lot of the Sunday games. And I asked him, you know, he's a little bit of a homer, of course, but I said, who's got the firepower to beat the Dodgers? And obviously the Cubs just swept the Dodgers not that long ago. He felt like the Cubs did. He felt like the Phillies did. But he did not mention the Brewers. Thinking about the NL, I'll ask you the same question. Do the Cubs have the firepower to knock off the Dodgers in a 5- or 7-game series? Phillies, and what do you think about the Brewers' chances in the playoffs?
0: Disappointed the Brewers didn't add any hitting at the trade deadline. That was it. Ultimately, they scored 1, 2, 3, 4 runs in those 4 games.
1: I know Diaz is a disaster, but like I was listening to their game on Friday night driving home from work. And once they gave up the home run to Muncy, I'm like, game's over. There's no way they're coming back. And they do it in the 9th inning, but it's so hard to trust that offense.
0: The problem when you're playing the Dodgers is that you're going to get Yamamoto twice or 3 times in this. This guy just doesn't lose big games.
1: Yeah.
0: He just doesn't lose big games. Snell came back, good velocity. You know, you've got a lot of options there. Speaking of the NL, MVP race.
1: Yeah.
0: Scooble, MVP race. Looks like Ohtani's going to make a couple starts in September. That might really tip that market. Like, as soon as it's announced he's starting, isn't the market going to shift drastically? So you might as well get him at minus 105 or minus 110 right now. I'm disappointed in the Brewers. I have the Brewers at 3-1 to win the division, the Cubs minus 120 from before the year. I'm almost thinking about taking this 11-1 on the Cubs' best record in the National League.
1: Ooh.
0: Yeah, I mean there's not a shot there.
1: If they catch the Brewers, there's a good chance.
0: Right, because the Brewers are a little ahead of the Phillies and the Dodgers.
1: And they got 7 games against the Brewers still left in the season, so... Yeah. I don't think it's a crazy look for them to have the best record in the National League. I know a loyal listener of ours. I talked about it last week. I think he said he took 80-1 on the Cubs to be the 1 seed. So
0: it's terrific!
1: Nice little ticket to have in your back pocket. Anything else on the card today, baseball wise, jumping out to you? So you got Cubs under 9. That's an early game at Wrigley. That'll be a 1:20 local first pitch there at Wrigley.
0: If they go off, it's still raining. By the way, the Bears play at noon local time. They're 10 a.m.
1: Are they still in Chicago or are they in Hammond?
0: No, this game I think is still in
1: Chicago. Okay, I wasn't sure.
0: Still in Chicago.
1: But don't worry, the Bears are doing great, according to Kevin Warren.
0: Well, he was so good as the commissioner of the Big Ten. Tigers, Melton. This Melton kid is unbelievable, isn't he? Whoa. He's got 8 straight starts at 2 earned runs or less. They're 11-2 in his 13
1: starts. The gentleman who's in charge of this joint, Derek Stevens, a little bit of a homer when it comes to the Tigers. He goes, we kept our best pitcher. I'm like, what? He goes, yeah, Melton.
0: Well, they kept Scooble last year. They tanked. Got rid of him. They sent that cancer to the Dodgers. I bet, Kay's been good since he moved on the rubber. I bet the first 5 under 4 here in that game. What a huge win for the White Sox last night. You had to call up a AAA guy. You get down 3-1, and the bats rally you, so you stay 3.5 ahead in the division there. I went over outs on Logan Webb against Colorado today. So he needs 6 innings. I got over 17.5, laid the price there. And then how about these Twins? Throw Dean Kramer out because he hasn't been infected with whatever the disease is in MSP. Throw his 2 starts out. 11 of 12, they've given up a run in the first inning. And this frumpy prelip going today against the Phillies. I'll take Yerfy.
1: You mentioned this last week, and I'm like, you know, this is such a great angle. So I, of course, keep an eye on it. Boom hits on Saturday. You gave it out.
0: Boom hits again on Sunday as well.
1: You're an Iowa guy. Do you like the Field of Dreams game?
0: I think it's getting to be too janky. I mean,
1: really?
0: Who cares about Phillies and Twins? I mean, it's ridiculous. These guys are coming out of the corn with walkers. Nobody hangs on to these old people like baseball. I see next year Kansas City. We'll have Brett in the booth. I mean, what was Clemens doing there? I don't get any of it.
1: By the way, Barry Bonds, it's funny how his head shrunk a little bit after his playing days. It's funny how that works.
0: Yeah, and maybe a different... different cocktail recipe that he's got going on now.
1: I want to read you a quote. Mike Palm here in studio with us.

0: transition a little bit to college football. Kirk Cignetti in Indiana, they could do no wrong. If he fell out of a boat and started walking on water, I'd be like, yeah, it makes sense. I mean, he can do no wrong. That said, this is a quote courtesy of the Big Ten Network. I'd like to play Notre Dame. Full stop. No, you wouldn't. You canceled that head-to-head matchup. We continue. They ought to come to our place twice, and we'll go there once since they're not in a conference. Quote from Kirk Cignetti. He's feeling himself. He's feeling his oats right now. Hey, man, you win a title at Indiana. You know, you do what you do.
1: You get to play them in the playoffs, don't they? I mean, they had their shot.
0: I think that happened, didn't it?
1: They had their shot. He screwed that game up.
0: Oh.
1: Tim, they were so worried that wasn't a catch. They were so worried that they rushed that play at the goal line, and it becomes the turnover. And it really, I mean, their defense was playing well early. They played well
0: in
1: that game.
0: Interception.
1: I thought he panicked. I thought he coached a poor game there in South Bend on that Friday night.
0: You know, it's funny. All things have been forgotten, and as they should. They're champions for a reason. But I came on this show after that game, and I lit into Cignetti because he went on game day and talked about, hey, we beat the bleep out of everybody, yada, yada, yada. And then down 20-3 in the fourth quarter, he punted inside Notre Dame's territory, and Notre Dame went right down the field. All right. You just talked to Northwestern's head coach, David Braun.
1: Yeah.
0: Any optimism, reason for optimism there with the Purple Cats?
1: Boy, they're opening an $862 million new Ryan Field.
0: Friday night game against Penn State. Keep an eye on that one.
1: That's not good Campbell. Not good in close games, but they raised a lot of money. Obviously, the Ryan family. They're excited about that. They didn't make it bigger. They shrunk the field.
0: Yeah.
1: Because they wanted it to be the best home field advantage. Obviously, they brought Chip Kelly in. They're excited about that. Quentin Childs, the guy they got coming from Michigan State, the quarterback.
0: Aiden
1: Childs. They have to replace their pass rush. That's the big thing on defense. But he wants to change expectations. He's summoning the ghost of Gary Barnett in this Why Not Us. I said, is that Barnett or Obama? Are you? I asked him this question, Tim. Kurt Ferentz has had a pretty nice life setting expectations at 8 or 9 wins at Iowa. They've won the most games of any team not to make a playoffs. He has a job for life there. Don't you worry about setting expectations too high to where you won't be at Northwestern anymore.
0: What'd he say?
1: Well, he had his you know, we got it. Institution. We're aligned vertically, horizontally. Good for them. Watch out for South Dakota State week one.
0: Oh, yeah. There's a lot of interesting FBS games to keep an eye on. Mike Palm, Palm Saturdays, the Maestro. Follow him on Twitter, @CircaMaestro. Let's talk a little NFL with Warren Sharp next.

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18: From one great mind to another, and I'm not talking about me. You know, I'm just a big dope here sitting and talking into this microphone. From Mike Palm to Warren Sharp. Warren Sharp joins us right now. You can follow him on social media at Sharp Football, sharpfootballanalysis.com. Look at this bad boy. I came home from vacation and this was waiting for me. Look at this thing. Oh my gosh. I don't know how anyone, any human can write this thing, but Warren Sharp's NFL guide is out right now. We've got some exciting news regarding this bad boy, but I gotta make people wait, Warren. We can't give it away the juice right now. So we will wait till the end. So stick around here. But let's jump right into it. And The Carolina Panthers in action today, one of seven games in the preseason. You know, they win the division a year ago, Warren. It was a bizarre way to win a division, losing that game on Saturday to the Tampa Bay Buccaneers, but they get help on that Sunday. So looking ahead to this upcoming season, I'm curious your outlook on Bryce Young and the Panthers fresh off of a NFC South crown.
19: Look, I'm down on the Carolina Panthers in general. I know this team went to the postseason last year and didn't look terrible in doing so against the LA Rams. But I think Bryce Young is due for regression on a number of fronts. First and foremost, everybody was expecting Bryce Young to look better in 2025 because of the way that he finished the last few weeks of 2024 season, where he was ranking top 10 in a variety of metrics. And Bryce Young obviously did a little bit better. He had a career year last year in 2025. The problem is that that's still ranked 32nd in the NFL in EPA per pass attempt. He still ranked 31st in the NFL in success rate. He still was one of, if not the worst starting quarterback statistically in the NFL last season. He also has been a player who has been healthy all 3 years of his entire career. The only time that he played less than 16 games was when he was benched 2 years ago in the 2024 season for Andy Dalton. So he's been exceedingly healthy for a player of his diminutive stature, his wiry frame. He's not the biggest, tallest, strongest quarterback out there. I just think some of these things are going to have to ultimately regress. I think we saw Bryce Young and the way that they orchestrated this offense last year in Carolina. They dropped his target depth by 2 full yards. They had him throwing the ball shorter, more underneath. Now they lost some running backs in the backfield. We know that Chuba Hubbard is injured. We don't know how long he is going to be out this preseason. He was supposed to be competing for that running back one spot. They obviously lost Rico Dowdle in the offseason to free agency. Jonathan Brooks, returning from multiple injuries, is going to now be their starter. And supposedly he looks good. We'll see him maybe later today in their preseason game. I just think that this is a Carolina Panthers team who saw the best that they could possibly get last season. And I think that they are going to regress. This is why I took them under their win total. It's why I took Bryce Young under his passing yards prop. Like if you look at passing yardage, the best way to bet these season-long props for passing yardage is to go under. And even though Bryce Young's total is pretty low, the fact remains that these quarterbacks don't end up averaging 16, 17 starts a year. You think that they're the starter. The average quarterback over the last 4 years is starting just under 14 and a half games each season. And if Bryce Young were to start about 14 and a half games, he would need to average 225 yards passing to go over his passing yards prop. He threw more than 225 yards just 3 times all season last year. And that was against a number five easiest schedule of opposing pass defenses. This year, I've got the Carolina Panthers going up against the number two most difficult schedule of opposing pass defenses. Massive step up in competition for Bryce Young and this passing attack. I just don't know if they're going to be able to get there. So I'm fading the Panthers in a couple of different markets this season.
18: Warren Sharp joining us here, breaking it down with us from an analytical standpoint. Make sure you check out the football preview guide over at sharpfootballanalysis.com. Once again, some interesting and exciting stuff here in just a moment. We'll tell you about here from Warren. But, you know, you sell a little bit high on the Panthers, right, coming off of an NFC South crown. It does feel like an opportunity to buy low on C.J. Stroud. If you look at Mike Sando's tiers article that we talk about oh so often every offseason, he's dropped to number 20, dropped down to tier 3. We remember how he performed in that playoff game. But I think, Warren, the way you look at it, is this an opportunity to buy a little bit low on C.J. Stroud, and maybe buy low on this Texans team?
19: Yeah, I look at the Houston Texans and specifically C.J. Stroud. When you look at these tiers and these rankings and these votes from different coaches and things of that nature, C.J. Stroud is very close to Bryce Young at this point in a lot of people's minds. And I just think that these are still two vastly different quarterbacks. If you look at the circumstances, which you always have to factor into handicapping and outlooks, last year for the Houston Texans, it was devastating. They had top five most injured tight end core, top five most injured wide receiver core. And then if you look at this running game was supposed to be led by Joe Mixon. He was supposed to be the running back one. Joe Mixon didn't play a single snap for the Houston Texans last season. Instead, they had to go to a fourth round rookie running back named Woody Marks, who came in to be the running back number one. But as it turned out, Woody Marks was terrible in pass protection and could not catch the ball very effectively out of the backfield. So they had to insert Nick Chubb, who is well beyond his glory days, as their kind of 1A, 1B running back. No surprise then that the running game was absolutely terrible. The other factor into the running game and the passing game to a degree was the fact that they had Nick Caley, an offense coordinator who came from the Los Angeles Rams, who installed a run, man-blocking run scheme for the Houston Texans last year. The Texans have been a top three rate of zone blocking the prior year. Their offensive linemen had to learn this new blocking scheme. They were ill-equipped to execute it. The running game was a disaster. C.J. Stroud was basically carrying this offense by himself. Everybody knew when it was going to be a passing play. They always were behind the sticks. It was a bad situation. Fast forward to this offseason. They go out, they overhaul the offensive line. They're sticking with the man blocking scheme, but now they might have offensive linemen who are capable of executing it well. Then you look at, they went and acquired David Montgomery from the Detroit Lions. David Montgomery is actually one of the most efficient runners in the entirety of the NFL, running behind man blocking schemes. If this offense is a little bit healthier at the tight end and receiver position, I think CJ Stroud definitely looks much better this upcoming season. And that's really all this Houston Texans team needs, because this defense is just simply one of the most buttoned up units in the entire NFL, led by their head coach, DeMeco Ryans. I think this team, everybody is fascinated with the Jacksonville Jaguars and Liam Cohen. And believe me, I was as well, with, you know, the offense and the firepower that they've got down there in Jacksonville. And obviously they won 13 games and won the AFC South last year. I just think the Houston Texans are a more consistent team with a little bit of a higher floor as well, given the fact that I think their offense will be better and their defense is just so elite.
18: At Sharp Football is where you can find him on Twitter, sharpfootballanalysis.com. You can get the hard copy, but you could also get the digital copy of this 600-page beast. 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
19: So the digital copy is $34.99 over on sharpfootballanalysis.com. But Tim, for you, I've been old buddies with you back in some of your former stops in the DC area. We go back a ways. I want to do something special for the viewers today only. If you go over to sharpfootballanalysis.com and put in code VSIN when you're getting this book, it will drop the price to a grand total of $0.00. That's right. We're giving away the PDF version of my 2026 football preview, which is 619 pages with a chapter on each team, absolutely for free over at Sharp Football Analysis.
18: Woo, beautiful. I just tried it out. He's not lying. $0. I just put it in there. Promo code VSIN. All right, before we let you run, we got about 90 seconds here. We saw the Dolphins last night. They lose to Washington in your backyard there in the D.C. area. Right now, for them to be the worst team, worst record in the NFL, you're looking at like plus 350, plus 375. Why does that number jump out to you?
19: I think the Arizona Cardinals have looked better and done some more things and have a little bit of a higher upside this offseason. The Miami Dolphins are in a terrible situation. I don't like their coaching staff. They probably have the worst secondary in the NFL, maybe one of the worst rosters in the NFL as well. I don't think their quarterback is going to pair very well with that defensive style. The way that he was successful in Green Bay was the Green Bay Packers' great defense holding opponents to like 10 points, 13 points. Teams are going to cut right through the Miami Dolphins. Case in point, last night, the Washington Commanders running backs had 36 rushing attempts. Tim, do you know how many of those 36 rushing attempts lost a yard, lost any amount of yardage? A grand total of zero, the same price as my book. 36 rushing attempts, no losses on those attempts. This Miami Dolphins defense is terrible. They're going to struggle next season.
18: All right, looking forward to that. Real quickly, I know you've got a trend. I don't know if we have enough time, but 30 seconds. Is there a trend to keep an eye on preseason-wise?
19: These teams are utilizing a lot more under center dropbacks. Just pay close attention to it. It's the new wave of 2026. Let's see which quarterbacks who used to use a lot of shotgun, like Jaden Daniels and Joe Burrow, struggle under center or excel under center.
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19: Thanks, Tim.
18: There he is, Warren Sharp. Good analysis there, and a nice little promo code.
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18: Oh, baby, it's back. VSiN on the clock for the second annual Pro Football Futures Draft. 13 VSiN hosts and guests face off in a fantasy football snake draft hosted by the man, the myth, the legend, Dustin Sweetelson. Win totals, division winners, player props, and stat leaders. Last year's competitors are all back for round two, joined by three newcomers, including Keyshawn Johnson, Nick Buckeye, and the guru himself, John Hansen. Don't just watch the futures draft, profit from it. Tune in this Thursday, August 20th, 5 p.m. Eastern, only on VSiN, the Sports Betting Network. Patrick Maher was our champ last year. I believe Humans and I finished second and third. I think Humans was second and I was third. So good showing by VSiN Primetime last year. And we will do our best to bring home the crown. So check it out Thursday. A lot of fun last year. We're going to have, I believe, four people on this desk. Me, myself, me and Matt Humans, I believe Stormy and JVT will all be over at Bar Canada as well. By the way, newest episode of the VSiN College Football Betting Podcast is out. We'll get another clip from Matt Humans coming up top of the hour. So it felt good to have the band back together. And shout out to Chris Tanner, loyal listener to VSiN. Happy 62nd birthday to you, Chris. So hopefully you're enjoying a nice day here on the Big 6-2. So enjoy yourself. I know you're up and at 'em and watching some VSiN here on this Saturday morning. It feels good to be back talking some football. Great insight there from Warren Sharp. Once again, if you missed it, sharpfootballanalysis.com. You can get his preview magazine, the PDF, for free. Just use the promo code VSiN, but only today. So maybe that is another birthday present to our guy Chris on his 62nd birthday. We're going to talk some college football coming up top of the hour and take a look at a unique prop that Chris Andrews and the folks over at South Point put up for the futures market. But speaking of futures, this time of year, we're getting our first eyes on these rookies. And what does it mean for the rookie of the year market? So you think about Fernando Mendoza and what we saw from him on Thursday. And in that game, Jeremiah Love. I think the offensive rookie of the year market is really fascinating this year. I know fascinating is a overused word, but you have Jeremiah Love, who's your betting favorite. And pound for pound, yes, Notre Dame Homer speaking here, but pound for pound, I do think Jeremiah Love is better, or a better prospect, if you will, than Ashton Jeanty. Why do I bring up Ashton Jeanty? Well, he was the sixth overall pick a year ago. Jeremiah Love, third overall pick this year. And Ashton Jeanty really struggled as a rookie. Under 1,000 yards rushing. And Jeremiah Love, he had some moments on Thursday night. And you just heard from Warren Sharp. He thinks that that Arizona team is going to be maybe a bit more capable than expectations have them. And you look at Arizona as the betting favorite right now at plus 250 to have the fewest wins. Warren said he likes the Dolphins actually to go with the fewest wins. And that right now at DraftKings is plus 350. Look around if you could find a little better price. But he likes the Dolphins to be the worst team. And is that because of what is possible from the offense of the Arizona Cardinals? So should that indicate that you look at Jeremiah Love? I just think the number for me is a little bit too short. Then you got Fernando Mendoza. I think for Fernando Mendoza, I don't think there's any urgency right now to bet him to win Offensive Rookie of the Year. Everything out of Raiders camp, even though it sounds like Clint Kubiak wants to see more of Fernando Mendoza, but everything out of Raiders camp is that Kirk Cousins is going to be the guy to start the season. And the question is, when does Fernando Mendoza take over as the starter? But right now, you're looking at that 5-6-1 range on Fernando Mendoza. Once Kirk Cousins is announced the starter, doesn't that number start to drift a little bit higher? I do think Fernando Mendoza at some point is probably worth a play. Because you think back to last year, Tyler Shuck, there was a massive overreaction in the market when he had some big games down the stretch. And then, lo and behold, he doesn't win Offensive Rookie of the Year. So you think about Tet McMillan a year ago, there was opportunities late in the season to get him at, you know, 3-1 or so. So when you look at this Rookie of the Year market, you see a guy like DeJuan Stribling having a big preseason game. You see the market move a little bit on Stribling as well. He had, what, 7 catches in the first half of that preseason game for the 49ers. And with the injuries that they've been dealing with out there in San Francisco, could Stribling be a guy to take a look at? I don't actually hate that play. And maybe it's a bit of an overreaction. I try not to overreact too much to where the market's at. But Stribling, I think, is kind of an intriguing option there, sitting there at 20-1. I talked about it last week. I did bet Jadarian Price at 9-1. I'm not in love with the bet. I think it is a short price, and obviously you've seen the market at other sports books drop to like 6 or plus 650. I do think with the injury to Charbonnet, with Kenneth Walker moving on to Kansas City, and the fact that, I mean, look at that board right now. Who steps into the best situation as a rookie? I mean, you could say, I guess, Mekhi Lemon going to Philadelphia, but I think for me, Jadarian Price from a situation is intriguing, but you look at Stribling there and you look at the injuries that the 49ers are dealing with at the wide receiver position or the pass catching position, and you bring in a Mike Evans, you bring in a Deebo Samuel. I mean, Deebo Samuel's a guy, you bring in a Christian Kirk. Deebo Samuel's a guy that's certainly dealt with nicks and knacks over his years. Mike Evans, too. They do not have Ricky Pearsall for the entire season. Brandon Ayuk is who knows. So I think Stribling would be a guy if you're looking in that medium to long-ish shot is kind of an intriguing option there to win Offensive Rookie of the Year. So you're seeing these preseason games, and I'm kind of doing the thing that I shouldn't do, which is overreact to a performance in a preseason game. But I'm going to keep my eye on Stribling. Not betting it yet. And knowing the pieces that they have, and you think about Christian McCaffrey, obviously there as well, but that's one I want to keep a close eye on there would be DeJon Stribling out of Ole Miss. Flipping to the defensive side, I did make another bet in Defensive Rookie of the Year. Once again, we talked about this last week, and I think understandably so, the favorites in this Defensive Rookie of the Year market are going to be the pass rushers. David Bailey going to the Jets. Reuben Bain is the betting favorite going to Tampa. You look a little bit further down, a guy like Akeem Mezador. We had on Thor Nystrom. I thought he had a really good point on Arvel Reese. Arvel Reese, the high upside kind of raw prospect coming out of Ohio State. He liked his sack total to go under this year. So for me, the two guys that I was contemplating betting and ultimately got to the window on one of them were the two teammates from Ohio State, not Arvel Reese, and that was Caleb Downs and Sonny Styles. I do anticipate Caleb Downs to have a massive year. I think the Dallas Cowboys, as much as I hate to say it, and hopefully Dave Ross is sleeping in on this Saturday morning, I actually kind of like the Cowboys to win the NFC East. I don't like them to go deep into the playoffs, because why would I like the Cowboys to go deep in the playoff? But you know, we had Sam Munson, formerly of Pro Football Focus, on the show earlier this week, and he said similarly about Cincinnati and Dallas, if you can just get serviceable defense, the offense should be good enough. And there just seems to be something a bit off there in Philadelphia. So Dallas over their win total, I know, is something that's been popped over the offseason. I do like them to win the NFC East, but I did not bet Caleb Downs to win Defensive Rookie of the Year. The bet that I did make here at Circa was Sonny Styles at plus 875. So look around. You might be able to get a little bit better number, but my expectation is that Sonny Styles steps in to Washington with Dan Quinn as his head coach, and he's a tackling machine. And if you can get those volume tackles, is that going to be enough to get him Rookie of the Year candidacy? So those are my two bets that I made, but Stribling's going to be a guy that I want to keep a closer eye on with the injuries that the 49ers have dealt with at the pass catching position, with McCaffrey dealing already with a little bit of nicks and knacks in training camp. I do wonder if Stribling is a guy that ends up having a really strong rookie year, or is it going to be the classic case of a guy that emerges in the preseason because the best pass catchers, Deebo Samuel and Mike Evans, are taking it easy in the preseason. 7 preseason games today in the NFL. We'll get a little insight on one of those in-depth, Cleveland, coming up in 20 minutes. But we are 2 weeks away from the start of the college football season. We'll break down a little week zero thoughts and futures as well.
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18: Keep it rolling here on a Saturday morning. Tim Murray live from the Circa Sportsbook in downtown Las Vegas. Thanks to Warren Sharp joining us last hour, and just got a couple of tweets rolling in. 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You can get his 2026 football preview for free. Look, I am a full believer that you have to have as many previews as possible. We had our buddy Brett Cianci on Pick Six Previews. We're big fans of that. We're also big fans of, obviously, of what we do and how hard we've worked on our guides. So our college football and NFL betting guides, both available for $9.99 if you had a VSIN introductory offer. So a lot of offers going out to you for not a whole lot of money right now. But appreciate Warren jumping on the show and giving us some insight, as well as giving us a nice little gift here on a Saturday morning. Coming up in less than 15 minutes, we're going to check in with Jeff Phelps up there in Cleveland. His expectations of what to see from Deshaun Watson today, as well as what we get from Shedeur Sanders as the preseason continues today, as we get seven games in today's action. Taking a look at the board right now. Board's starting to light up a little bit, and Cleveland up to a 3.5-point favorite. So all those threes have been scooped up for Cleveland. We started the show, it was at 3. Now it's up to 3.5. So you're starting to see money come in on the Cleveland Browns. And we will get the latest from behind the counter, by the way, coming up in 30 minutes with Thomas Gable from the Borgata in Atlantic City. So right now, market sits Cleveland minus 3.5. Minnesota minus 1.5 against New York. No real movement in that game. And Buffalo up to a 3.5-point favorite as they open up Highmark Stadium, the new Highmark Stadium. Not a ton of movement there in that contest either, but Buffalo getting a little bit of movement there out to a 3.5-point favorite. Those are the three early games in totality, seven games today. Also wanted to update you real quickly, and I'm sure Matt Brown will talk extensively about the St. Jude Championship down in Memphis in the 61 that Scottie Scheffler put in yesterday. He opened today around minus 205 as a favorite, and he is down to minus 194. So still the odds-on favorite. His round will begin at 145 today down there in Memphis, Tennessee. And Victor Hovland is your second shot, sitting there at 8 under par at plus 960. So that round is underway, but we won't see the leaders for a couple more hours at the FedEx St. Jude Championship. But man, Scottie Scheffler, how about the start yesterday? 5 straight birdies to start his round. Just unbelievable to see from Scottie Scheffler. And I forget who it was earlier in the week on the show that talked about, hey man, we played a clip of Jim Nance. And Jim Nance essentially said, at some point, Scottie's going to win one of these tournaments down the stretch here, because of, you know, he's getting sick and tired of being in second. So we have that going for us. Best bets, we'll recap them for you, but one of the best bets, just keep an eye on the weather. But Mike Palm did come in here, talk a little baseball, and he likes the under in the Cubs game today at Wrigley Field, with the expectation of it to be a little wet at Wrigley Field. We'll recap all of Mike Palm's best bets coming up in later on in the show. But 2 weeks from today, we're going to be getting you ready for 8 college football games. Week 0 is nearing. And just a reminder, Matt Eumanns and I will be headed out to Honolulu like we did last year. This year, obviously, Hawaii will be at Stanford, but that's not going to stop us. Our friends at Rainbow Authentic said, come on out. Let's do a little preview action. So we're going to do VSiN Primetime live from Hawaii. Also, we're going to do the VSiN College Football Week 0 betting podcast live from Hawaii as well. But 8 games in Week 0. And when you look at that slate, is there any team that can win the national championship? No, I don't believe so. Maybe you believe USC has the possibility of doing so. But we have no SEC teams in action in Week 0. And the question that I would like to pose to you, and we could talk about it right now, is the SEC. I was talking to Jimmy Ott earlier this week down in Baton Rouge. I think we came to an agreement on this. You know, he's an LSU guy. The depth of the SEC is better than the depth of the Big Ten. But the top dogs in the Big Ten, proven, are better right now than the top dogs in the SEC. Last three national champions, Michigan, Ohio State, and then last year, Indiana. So we look at this prop that was put up over at the South Point. Chris Andrews putting it up, and love to see always creative different ways to bet on futures. And he's done this in recent years. I think it was 2 years ago, he had Georgia and Ohio State versus the field. And Ohio State, while it didn't look pretty getting there, did get there as the national champion. It looked pretty in the playoffs, but not in the regular season. I don't remember off the top of my head what his prop was last year, but the prop this year is, I think, a pretty good one. The SEC to win the championship is plus 210. The Big Ten to win the championship, plus 150. The field, plus 250. So I am of the belief that the top seven teams coming into this year are the only teams that can win the championship. That said, if I were to look at this bet a little bit deeper, who has teams outside of that top seven that I legitimately think, from a talent standpoint, that can win the national championship? So the Big Ten would be the one that jumps out to me initially, and they are the betting favorite for a reason, because in that top seven that we've discussed, I believe they've got three of the best teams in the country: Ohio State, Oregon, and Indiana. The SEC has two: Texas and Georgia. The field has two: Notre Dame and Miami. Most people, from a power rating standpoint, have Miami the lowest of those seven, including Matt Eumanns and the VSiN College Football Betting Guide. He's got Miami at seven. The odds also have Miami at seven. So would you rather bet Notre Dame just at their price or have Notre Dame along with Miami? I do think the field bet, to me, is one that you don't play. I'd rather have Notre Dame and Miami. I think those are the only two teams in the field that can win the title. I do not believe Texas Tech can win the national championship. While I am very bullish on Texas Tech winning the Big 12, that price at even money is still out there. I made that bet. I would make that bet right now, Texas Tech to win the Big 12. I do not think they can win the title. So if you pull the odds board up one more time, the field has Notre Dame, Miami, and Texas Tech, if you're watching with us. That's it. The other two options obviously have much more. So with the SEC at plus 210, you get Texas, you get Georgia, you get LSU, A&M, Alabama, Ole Miss, Oklahoma. Do you believe any of those teams can do it? Brett Ciancia, who we had on the show earlier today, bullish on Oklahoma. That defense, how much better can the offense be this year with a healthy John Mateer? The talent that is on the roster at LSU via the portal. Paul Stone believes LSU is a playoff team. Bet him at plus 160. And then you look at the Big Ten. Plus 150. You get Ohio State, you get Oregon. Stop. Some people believe those are the top two power-rated teams in college football. Brett Ciancia earlier in the show, he's got Oregon number one coming into the year. And then you get Indiana. And once again, I like to poke fun at Kirk Cignetti, but all the dude does is win. So I would throw out the field option. If you think Notre Dame's going to win, bet Notre Dame. If you think Notre Dame and Miami, bet both of them. I don't think there's any other option outside of that that can win the title. But what about Texas? What about Georgia? It's more intriguing. You get more bang for your buck, if you will. I think you have more teams who legitimately, from a talent standpoint, they can make a run, but is the top-end talent there? And when you think about Texas, where do you have them? Matt Eumanns has them at number five. Seems a little bit low. Here's his explanation.
0: I think you have to. You got to have questions about Sark, and you have to have questions about Arch. Sark has really been a poor play caller at critical moments in big games over the last few years. And Quinn Ewers and Arch Manning have not exactly delivered all the time in those clutch moments. Now, you're going to hear a lot about how much better Arch was in the second half of the season last year than he was in the first month, and that is true, but also Texas faced weaker defenses in the second half of last season. I think Arch Manning's maturity will be on display. He's going to look like a much more confident quarterback. The thing that bothered me the most about Arch last season, just poor footwork, sloppy mechanics, throwing sidearm, throwing off his back foot. And I did not expect to see those type of mechanical issues from a Manning. But you bring in Cam Coleman, Auburn transfer, stud receiver. How about Hollywood Smothers, NC State running back? Plenty of talent on offense. Defense should be really good with Will Muschamp back as a defensive coordinator, even though this defense is really solid the last couple of years. I don't think you needed to change to the DC. But Will Muschamp's one of those guys who runs up and down the sideline, gets fired up, and the fans love him. But the thing about Texas is I want to see Arch do it against Ohio State, right? I want to see Arch do this against some of the better defenses early in the season. Tim, my questions, I think, are legitimate. The Longhorns needed Houdini acts to beat Kentucky and Mississippi State last season and easily could have lost those two games. So I still got some questions about this team.
18: Matt Eumann's top 10 power ratings heading into the year. He said his top seven is a three-point difference between one through seven. But he's got Notre Dame, Oregon, Georgia, Ohio State, 1, 2, 3, 4. He said the difference there is 2 points. Texas at 5, Indiana 6, Miami at 7. We got Deshaun Watson, Shador Sanders, a quarterback battle in Cleveland. Who's got the edge? We'll find out next.
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18: 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So, 2 weeks away from the start of the college football season, preseason is here, and before we know it, the NFL will be in our lives again. We're going to go behind the counter with Thomas Gable of the Borgata in Atlantic City. He's going to join us in 15 minutes. Unfortunately, we were two ships passing in the night last week. I would have loved to get Thomas in studio here. He was in town for all of the festivities with Bet Bash and the Hall of Fame as well. I know he jumped on with Super Dave and Jensen Lewis there in the morning as well. But Thomas back on the program today, and we'll get his thoughts on some of the preseason action that we are seeing. And also, once again, 8-2 for underdogs and 8-2 to the under so far in the preseason. We did see a favorite last night take care of business. That was the Broncos dominating the Atlanta Falcons. They were up 24-0 at the half. Evan Abrams, by the way, pointed out that Sean Payton now on a 12-0 run, ATS, in the first half, dating back to 2020 in the preseason. So a nugget to kind of put in the old cap there. We've seen market movement today on the Cleveland and Chicago game, the Cleveland Browns in a quarterback competition. Deshaun Watson is going to get the start. Shedeur Sanders, we expect to see him early on in the second half. So we'll get to this movement here in just a moment, because line moves have not been an indicator to winning. Now, you could say it's a small sample size. Usually in the preseason, you see the steam moving, you can chase it, and tends to be profitable. Has not been the case yet so far this preseason. But let's hear from Todd Monken, the head coach of the Cleveland Browns, on his quarterback situation and what to expect this preseason from a playing time standpoint.
10: We're going to see both of them. I mean, one's going to start this week, and one's going to start.

0: So we know that we won't get Caleb Williams today for the Chicago Bears. But has this number gone too far? Is it a situation like what we saw on Thursday night with the Green Bay Packers closing as 3-point favorites against the Pittsburgh Steelers because we were hurt? We were told, and it was right, that Jordan Love was going to play with the starters. Well, what happened? Jordan Love and the starters go down. They kick a field goal. By the way, biggest takeaway for me in that game, the Green Bay Packers have a kicker. Trey Smack was phenomenal. I don't take too much away from the preseason. We talked about it. Try not to overreact too much to what we see, especially from these rookies. But Trey Smack looks like the Green Bay Packers have found a kicker. They have really needed one after last year's debacle. But I digress. The reason I bring that game up is the movement we saw in favor of the Green Bay Packers. Hey, the starters are going to play. But how long? So you look at this game here, Tyson Badgett is expected to play at least the first half, I believe is what we've been told, for the Chicago Bears. Look, I like what we've seen from Badgett. Athletic dude, he's had a couple of opportunities from a starting standpoint. So I think this number probably has gone a little bit too far. I'm not involved yet, but I would actually look a little bit at Chicago here in this spot now catching 3.5. And you could also do what you had the opportunity to do on Thursday night with Green Bay and Pittsburgh, which was you could have live bet the game. Green Bay goes down the field, kicks a field goal. I believe the live line moved to 5.5, so a little juicier on the money line. So there are going to be opportunities, especially for live betting, too, in these games. But my initial inclination was Cleveland, but based off what we've seen so far in this preseason with the dogs covering, with the unders coming home. By the way, you look at the board right now, Giants, Minnesota, total 41.5. Chicago, Cleveland, total 40.5. And the rest of the game sitting there in the 30s today. Speaking of a game starting in just a little bit, 1 o'clock Eastern, we will see Buffalo taking on Carolina. By the way, Warren Sharp, last hour, likes Carolina to go under their season win total, likes unders on Bryce Young season props as well. We will see some Bryce Young today. We will also see some Josh Allen and starters for the Buffalo Bills. Joe Brady, another first-time head coach. What is he expecting to see from the Bills today at Highmark Stadium?
1: I don't think any, like, 1 year is the same. And there's a lot of the factors that go into it, right? Sometimes there's injuries that play in, you know, there's bodies, but I think we get an opportunity to go into the stadium and I want the guys, hey, how do we respond from the red blue practice, you know, us going through it and getting that pregame routine and going out there. And look, I want to see guys get hits. I want to see guys tackle. I want to see the finishing of the play and the how and all of this. So there's so many variables with it. We obviously have a new everything, right? And so it's our first opportunity for us to come together and you show an example of what the Buffalo Bills, you know, are about. And so I think that's important.
0: Joe Brady there, first-time head coach. You know, we talked about this a bunch over the past week. First-time head coaches, what to expect from them in the preseason. You got Todd Monken there. Todd Monken, I would imagine, a guy who has been longing for the opportunity to be a head coach. The expectation in Cleveland is not a lot of wins. So do you look at them to take care of business today? Once again, I would actually lean a little bit more towards the Bears catching the points. Bills, that number has moved up to 3.5 now for them this afternoon as they take on the Carolina Panthers. So 3.5 total sitting at 38.5. Mum's the word on the Giants as Minnesota is expected to play both Kyler Murray and J.J. McCarthy. But John Harbaugh, not really saying one way or the other. I believe it's a game-time decision to see if Jackson Dart will start. We'll find out, I imagine, here in a little bit who's going to be the starting quarterback for the Giants, and maybe a report comes out. The Giants and Vikings coming up. You know, the NFC East is pretty intriguing. It is every year, right? It's a division with high-profile teams. You know, we joke how many primetime games the Giants have gotten over the years. Giants coming off of their

0: tough season a year ago. They get John Harbaugh in there. You got Washington coming off their injury-riddled year. Dallas and then Philadelphia, the first back-to-back division champ since 2004. And I look at this Dallas team, made a bunch of moves to try to shore up the defense this offseason, most notably taking two defensive players in the first round and Caleb Downs, who we hope to see today for the Dallas Cowboys on the road at Seattle. But you've got just a whole bunch of new pieces there on that defense. They traded for Rashawn Gary. Of course, last year they brought in Quinnen Williams via a trade. Kenny Clark they got from the Micah Parsons deal. And also from the Micah Parsons deal, they had a first-round pick, which they utilized to take Malachi Lawrence. So there's a lot of new pieces on this defense as they're trying to makeshift it. And then you look at the offense, George Pickens and CeeDee Lamb, they go out in the offseason, they add a nice depth piece in MVS, Marquez Valdez-Scantling. The offensive line, yes, you lose Zach Martin, but still should be a very strong offensive line. And Dak Prescott, I mean, once again, we've talked to Warren Sharp about this. You know, do what you will with those tier votings, but there seems to be a lot of belief in Dak Prescott. So, yeah, for me today, if I had to pick a winner and bet on it, I'd take the plus money north of $2 on the Dallas Cowboys to win the NFC East, which I'm sure at some point I'll be beating my head against the wall thinking, why did I bet on the Dallas Cowboys to win this division? Well, speaking of the NFL, 7 preseason games today. How are those games being bet? How's the action been so far? And looking ahead to week 0, is everybody in unison here that we're going to lay the chalk with TCU? The contrarian play could be North Carolina. We go behind the counter next.
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0: Yes, indeed, it is the VSiN Weekend Morning Line. I'll tell you what, this week's episode of Hard Knocks is going to be interesting. Just in, Devin Witherspoon has agreed to a four-year $132 million extension, over $101 million guaranteed for Devin Witherspoon. And the Seahawks also signed Terrion Arnold this week. So Tuesday's Hard Knocks episode should be an interesting one. And they also play in the preseason today against the Dallas Cowboys. How is that game being bet? How are the other six preseason games being bet? Well, fortunately for us, we can get the answer right now.
19: Where are the lines changing, and where's the money going? Let's go behind the counter.
0: Our good friend who is out here in Las Vegas last week, Thomas Gable, joins us courtesy of our Progressive guest line, race and sportsbook director there at the Borgata in lovely Atlantic City. Thomas, overall, we've seen the dogs barking, unders hitting through the first 10 preseason games, 8-2 for the dogs, ATS, 8-2 to the under. Usually that is music to the ears of sportsbook directors. Is it music to your ears through 10 games of this preseason?
20: I'm not complaining. I'll say that. I'm not complaining. Now, Tim, that, the caveat, though, I mean, the preseason, you're not booking nearly as much handle. The limits are a lot lower, obviously. The lines are a lot more volatile. So you're making bigger line moves. Based on information, based on bets that come in. So while it's been good, it's, you know, it's not going to be like this windfall that you would expect maybe during the regular season if that were to happen. So, preseason's gotten off to a good start for us, and obviously we've got seven more games today here, and obviously some teams of local interest. With the Eagles going tonight and the Giants here getting underway in about an hour and a half against the Vikings. So, and then the defending Super Bowl champions as well going tonight against the Cowboys. I'll tell you, it's a little odd that you find the defending Super Bowl champions kind of, they almost appear to be like an afterthought in their own division this year with the Rams, and you know how high people are on the Rams, and you know, with ever since they got Myles Garrett, and then obviously you still have the Aaron Donald situation out there. Is he going to come out of retirement and rejoin the Rams? So you've kind of seen separation there in that division in terms of the future odds to win the NFC West. Rams now odds on -105, Seattle +210. And, you know, that wasn't always the case. When we put up like Super Bowl odds, right after last year's Super Bowl. Those two teams were priced very closely, and now Rams are sitting 5-1. Seattle's 11-1 currently. But Seattle, while they've obviously lost their offensive coordinator and Quinn Kubiak and the Super Bowl MVP and Kenneth Walker, they still have very talented receiver in JSN. Sam Darnold, who quieted a lot of critics last year, probably the only way that he was ever going to be able to quiet his critics was by winning a championship. And, the guy, listen, he's still going to turn the ball over. That's just Sam Darnold. You have to have concerns about that. And the fact that he has a new OC may not necessarily be wonderful news for him, but the bottom line is Seattle still has an elite defense, and that is one of the main reasons they were able to do what they did last season. This defense is still one of the best in the NFL.
0: Yeah, and as I mentioned, the breaking news just a little while ago, Devin Witherspoon, a mega deal, highest paid cornerback in NFL history now, according to Adam Schefter, $101 million guaranteed. Thomas Gable joining us, courtesy of our Progressive guest line, going behind the counter. I get asked this a lot when I do hits this time of year, is betting the preseason. Who bets the preseason? And I got asked the other day, and I didn't know the answer. Do you like booking the preseason as an odds maker? How is this process for you? Do you find enjoyment in it, Thomas?
20: Yeah, I mean, we obviously look to protect ourselves as much as we can with the lower limits. And again, you are going to move numbers more aggressively. This is a lot of information based markets here with the preseason, when you get news out of beat reporters or even coach interviews and press conferences. If you can get ahead of some of these line moves, and we've seen games in this first week, there are some games that move 7 points from the opener. Now today's games, you've seen some movements in numbers. And some have stayed relatively close to the opener. Like Eagles, Ravens, we opened 2.5. Eagles are sitting 3.5. The Chiefs, same thing. Chiefs open 1.5. They're sitting 2.5 right now. But again, when you get with some of these others here, like Jags and Saints, Jags, we opened 1.5 point favorites. Saints are now sitting 2.5. And again, we took sharp money there on Saints plus 1.5 on the opening number there. There are certainly guys who are very much paying attention to this, and this is almost like their bread and butter. They try to make as much money as they can during the preseason, and they're very, very good at it. And you have to pay attention to when they bet, whether they're coming out and betting your opening numbers, or even if it's they're getting the news maybe before you do and you can react to it. So there are certainly people who do very, very well in the preseason. This isn't necessarily a time, I think the general public just kind of thinks, well, the games don't mean anything. Who's really betting this stuff? And maybe for the masses that is the case, but there are certainly individuals out there who can hurt you when it comes to these games. So again, our side of the counter, we do try to protect ourselves as much as possible, but I think for the masses, people are just excited that football is back, and they will look to get involved a little bit. Maybe not as much as when the regular season starts, but there are certainly football diehards out there that not necessarily sharp stuff that they're betting, but they're just looking to get involved.
0: Well, you mentioned some local flavor. You guys, where you are from a proximity standpoint, and not too far from New York, so Jets and Giants, and then not too far from Philadelphia, so Philly gets Baltimore today. Not expected to see really anybody in this game of note. No Jalen Hurts, no Saquon Barkley, no Lamar Jackson, no Derrick Henry. How has this game been bet? And then secondly, how have the folks been betting Philadelphia from a season standpoint at your shop?
20: Yeah, well, Eagles fans will get their favorite Tanner McKee. They, for some reason, Eagles fans absolutely love McKee, so they get to see a lot of him today. Interestingly enough, we have a little bit more money on the Ravens right now in this one, getting the 3.5 there. But in terms of the Eagles futures, even in the division, the the Giants obviously being in the same division, they will attract a lot of money as well in where we sit. So we have quite a bit of liability on the Giants, not winning the NFC East, but also the Super Bowl. But, you know, don't put too much stock in that. We also have a lot of money on the Jets to win the Super Bowl as well. So, I mean, the Cowboys have not been ignored in the NFC East futures. Philly is the favorite, plus 120. But again, you have another season here. Jalen Hurts with another new offensive coordinator. The guy's been through it before many, many times. And, you know, obviously without A.J. Brown, I don't know if that was addition by subtraction. We shall certainly see. I think the defense is still going to be very, very good for Philadelphia. But at least in terms of the division for the NFC East right now, Eagles are a good result for us. Not as great as the Commanders, but liability right now on Cowboys and Giants with us.
0: Thomas, we got about a minute before we run. UNC-TCU, I asked you off air how this game was being bet. You said you hadn't seen a ton of action on that one. But UNC's win total has been getting hit, and I would imagine it has been hit to the under.
20: It has. It has. It has not been an off season, as you know. Of note for UNC, or at least one that they probably want to forget, and they just want to get to the football. So I'm not surprised that we've seen that with all the news that has been coming out of Chapel Hill. But yeah, certainly the under 4.5 has been a popular play here on the season win markets for college.
0: Thomas, always appreciate the insight. Enjoy some preseason action today, and before we know it, the real thing will be happening. Week 0, 2 weeks away. The NFL less than a month away. Always appreciate your insight.
20: All right. Thanks, Tim.
0: There he is. Thomas Gable, race and sportsbook director at the Borgata, giving us the latest from behind the counter. Always great to hear from Thomas. We'll recap some of the best bets that have been handed out here on the program. I've got a Week 0 best bet that we will dish out as well and take a look at the betting board. What's moved since we came on the air. It is the VSiN Weekend Morning Line, starting your Saturday the right way. 7 preseason games today. Nice baseball card with Jacob Mizorowski on the road as a favorite against the Dodgers.
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0: Yes, indeed, it is the VSiN Weekend Morning Line. 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All right, let's hit a couple of baseball best bets, courtesy of Mike Palm, who was with us earlier in the show. And he likes the under today at Wrigley Field. Keep an eye on the weather. Hopefully this game does get played, but he did talk about with Boyd on the hill for the Cubs, with the weather being a little crummy there in Chicago. He likes under 9 at Wrigley Field. He also likes the first 5 under in Detroit this afternoon. Detroit and the White Sox. You got Melton, who's been spectacular for the Detroit Tigers. You can get 4.5 juiced to the under there. So he likes first 5 under. A couple other bets that he likes. He's going to go back to the well on a Yerfy in Minnesota. Last week, he talked about it on the show against Milwaukee, and it hit on Saturday and Sunday. I believe he said 11 of the last 12 games Minnesota has given up and run in the first inning. In that Field of Dreams game on Thursday, gave up a leadoff homer to Kyle Schwarber. So, yes, run first inning, a bet for Mike Palm. And then lastly, he was in on Logan Webb over his out prop. I saw 19.5 at DraftKings. So he likes Logan Webb to go a little bit deeper into the game today for San Francisco. San Francisco taking on the Colorado Rockies, around $1.60 favorite or so there. So Colorado, San Francisco, Logan Webb over. Those are the plays for Mike Palm. Get to today's preseason action and the line movement we've seen so far, but did want to dish out my best bet for a game 2 weeks from now. Talked about it on the VSiN College Football Betting Podcast, which new episode out now. We recapped all of our season win total bets. Matt Eumanns handed out a couple of plays as well. But week 0 around the corner, I know a lot of people are craving for some action. And I do have a under in week zero, and that would be Stanford and Hawaii. You've seen the market go up. Brad Powers was on the show last week, said if he had to make a play, Stanford minus four was the play for him. That number is now 5.5, even a six out there. But I do think this is a bit of a grinder of a game, and I think that's what we're going to get a lot from Stanford this year. Year one of Tevita Pritchard at his alma mater, place he was the backup quarterback for Andrew Luck. And, you know, last year went out to Honolulu to watch this game, and Stanford looked like the more superior team on the lines, and I think they will be again. It's a little bit of revenge. I think this number is getting a little too inflated, so no interest for me on the side there as of now, but I do like under 49.5, gave that out earlier this week on VSiN Primetime, so still out there now. I think it's a lower scoring game week zero, 2 weeks from now. And I will say this, we had Brett Cianci on the show. We tweeted out his favorite win total, or one of his favorite win totals. He likes over 7.5 for Tennessee, and I tend to agree with that. JVT, I think, is bullish on Tennessee as well. JVT wrote up the SEC for the VSiN College Football Betting Guide, but he does like, going back to Brett, he does like North Carolina, or excuse me, TCU, I beg your pardon, in week zero. I don't know. Be careful about that one. It does. It seems a little bit too obvious. It really feels like all the action you're going to read about and hear about is going to be laying it with TCU. And I get it. Last year, they went down to Chapel Hill and smoked the Tar Heels, what, 45-14. Everything this offseason, what can go wrong, has gone wrong for the Tar Heels. Win total under 4.5. Best bet by Brad Powers last week here on this show. Be careful about that one. We'll dive into that game more extensively next week, but it does feel like that is going to be a very popular side laying 7.5 there with TCU in week zero. But as for today, we've got 7 preseason games in store for us, and I don't have anything. I was contemplating the Cowboys, and here's why. We know we won't get Dak in this game, but we do have a quarterback competition for the number 2 spot. And I, like I said with the Pittsburgh Steelers earlier this week, I like the fact that they have a true competition for the number 2 spot. It's Mason Rudolph. It's Will Howard. It is Drew Aller, who played well. So the Dallas Cowboys, a slight interest there for the late night game there, catching 3 right now at Circa, 2.5 elsewhere. Not a lot of movement there, but I do have a little bit of interest in Dallas. Let's hear from Brian Schottenheimer on how much we'll see from the 2 first round picks, Malachi Lawrence and Caleb Downs, as well as that quarterback battle for number 2.
6: We're still working through the rotations, who's going to play. I think at some point they'll both play a little bit of football, but we're working through that now, and get through today's practice and have a few more meetings to finalize it, but I would expect you'll probably see both of them play a little bit.
7: How would you assess where you are with your backup quarterbacks? I'm assuming you want to get that settled at some point this summer.
6: Yeah, I think it's been a very highly competitive contest. I think, Joe's, talent and ability to throw the football and athleticism jumps off the practice field when you see it. I think Sam's doing a great job of moving the team. But at the end of the day, the preseason games, they're going to play really the entire preseason, and that's where the bulk of the evaluation will be. But I would say it's a very good back and forth.
0: So you got Sam Howell and Joe Milton as the backups in Dallas. No Dak tonight, no Sam Darnold, no JSN, CeeDee Lamb, George Pickens. Not a lot of the stars in this game tonight, but we will see, we are hoping to see Caleb Downs, Malachi Lawrence as well. Seattle also has a bit of a battle there for the backup quarterback position with Drew Lock and Jalen Milrow. So no official play, but I would lean a little bit more towards Dallas. 3 available here at Circa. We got 3 games coming up, and Matt Brown will take you through these games coming up top of the hour. Kickoff right around 1 o'clock Eastern. You got Buffalo taking on Carolina. Right now, Buffalo laying 3.5 in that one. The Giants against Minnesota. Don't really know what we're going to see from the Giants. John Harbaugh was very coy when it came to who would play in this game. We are expecting to see Kyler Murray and J.J. McCarthy in this game. What do we get from J.J. McCarthy? Do we get a scorched earth performance? Is he capable of a scorched earth performance? So Minnesota kind of interesting there, laying 1.5. And honestly, the most intriguing game of the day, I do believe, is Cleveland at Chicago. We played the clip for you. Todd Monken expecting to play Deshaun Watson the entire first half. Really wants to see him in a two-minute drill type of situation. Then Shedeur Sanders will take over. Shedeur is expected to start game number two. I think this number's gone a little too far, in my opinion. Now sitting there at 3.5 at most spots. DraftKings is back down to 3 in favor of Cleveland. But I can only play Chicago here. The steam has obviously not been favorable. If you're a steam chaser, you're not being too successful so far. 8-2 for the underdogs. 8-2 to the under so far in this preseason. So 7 games. Can't get here soon enough. By the way, thanks to Warren Sharp for joining us on the program. And in case you missed it, over at sharpfootballanalysis.com, if you use the promo code VSIN, V-S-I-N, you get his 600-page NFL guide for free today. Not the hard copy like I have right here, but you do get the PDF for free. So pretty cool of Warren to give that out to us just for today, though. VSIN, V-S-I-N, if you want a free copy of his NFL guide for this upcoming year. And he gave out a couple of best bets. He likes the Carolina Panthers to go under their total. He's high on C.J. Stroud. He's buying low on C.J. Stroud and the Houston Texans. And he also likes the Miami Dolphins to have the fewest wins this year in the NFL, around plus 350, plus 375. All right, that's going to do it for our show. Man, it feels good. We are getting closer and closer to the start of the football season. But we've got great baseball in store for you. Ready, Set, Bet coming up with Matt Brown, top of the hour. So a lot of good information coming your way. Also, Scotty Scheffler will tee it off during Ready, Set, Bet as well after he shot a 61 yesterday. And right now, Scotty Scheffler is your odds-on favorite at minus 192 at DraftKings to win the FedEx St. Jude Championship down in Memphis. Thanks to our guests today, Brett Ciancia of Pick Six Previews, Warren Sharp, Mike Palm, and Thomas Gable. Thanks to PJ and our entire production team behind the scenes here at VSiN. Much appreciated as always. I'm Tim Murray. I'll be back with you on Monday night for VSiN Prime Time. But up next, a full day of football, golf, baseball. 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
20: Hey, it's Ready, Set, Bet here on a Saturday. Matt Brown and just Matt Brown here for the next 3 hours with you guys. Do not worry. We will have several other voices here on the program. Starting, Jeff Crane is going to come in, talk some college football with us. Jeremy Kahn's going to come in, talk some Baltimore Ravens as they take the field a little bit later today as well. Our very own Wes Reynolds, see if he has any in-game stuff going on here with the golf. I mean, Tom Kim is out there lighting the course up. We will get to all of that. Of course, the tying of this course record with Scottie Scheffler yesterday. The best player in the world is playing like the best player in the world. Shocker. Eddie Law is going to join us. We do have a UFC, a numbered UFC. We can no longer call them pay-per-views, but a numbered UFC coming to us here. We'll talk to him what he thinks. And who knows? Maybe we'll get a drop by here from some other people that are just wandering and meandering about here at Circa as we start to crank things up. I walked in, and last time I was in here, there were 17 Grandissimo entries. I look on the big board right there. There are now 20. So 20 people ponying up $100,000 to enter a Survivor contest. So absolutely wild. The $4 million guarantee seems like at this point going to get blown away. We still have contest week to come. We still have a week after that. You can actually... I don't know how many people would do this in a $100,000 contest, but you can actually sign up until week one starts. And so that first, very first game there of the week, even if you lost that one, you could come back in. So, yeah, it's some interesting, and so long as you didn't go over the cap or anything like that from an entry standpoint. So we shall see. But I think that $4 million bonus, we get 6.9 last year, 69 different entries. I think the $4 million guarantee is going to get blown away this year. So NFL is king. So even though we are in the middle of baseball season, let's go ahead and start with the preseason stuff from the NFL. Commanders 20, Dolphins 7 in that game. And as you take a look here in this one, no Jaden Daniels. We get no Rashad White, no Crosby Merritt, no McLaurin, no Diggs, no anything like that. Marcus Mariota, though, something that you do want to keep an eye on here whenever we're looking kind of moving forward. Left this game with an injury. It looked not good. It was one of the, knee varieties with the non-contact type of stuff. And so Mariota, one of the better backups in all the NFL, probably one of the ones that we certainly trust the most when it comes to things. And we know Jaden Daniels has certainly had not the cleanest injury history. So if you want to kind of tuck that away in the back of your handicapping here for this Commanders team moving forward, kind of the story of this one were the running backs here for the Commanders. Catron Allen, 23 for 85 and a touchdown. Robert Henry, 12, 75 and a touchdown for him as well. Over on the Miami side, they did play their starters out there for a little bit. Malik Willis, 4 of 5 for 43 yards. Devon Achane, 7 carries, 39 yards, touchdown for him. They did go down and score with the starters in. So while the score, 20-7, is the final, when the starters were in, they did march down the field and go down and score on the Commanders' defense. So if you're looking, if you're looking for the glass half full here stuff for the Miami Dolphins, you can look right there and just at least say the starters went down and they scored on the Commanders. That said, one of the interesting things that I saw when I looked at the snap counts for this one, and it's worth just kind of tucking away. We don't know. There's still a couple more preseason games, a little bit of camp left and all this. But Jalen Reagor, that Jalen Reagor was out there with the starters and 11 personnel, interestingly enough, for Miami, which I thought was pretty interesting. He was on the Chargers practice squad last year. He actually didn't sign with Miami until early June, but he was the starter out there in 11 personnel, so something for us to keep an eye on. So former first rounder, obviously bounced around the league, never really panned out, but was out there with the starters, at least for Miami here in week number one of the preseason. Bucks 24, Jets 16. No starters for Tampa in this one, and really, if you kind of look at the box score, like no really even second stringers going on there for Tampa. So that was something that we're used to here with this Bucs team. No Geno Smith for the Jets. Also, Kenyon Sadiq didn't play in this one as he's nursing a little bit of an injury. First rounder there for the Jets as well. Three quarterbacks got a look for the Jets here in this one. Brady Cook, 9 of 15 for 108. Cade Klubnik, kind of the presumed backup here in this one, 5 of 7 for 56. Bailey Zappe, 6 of 10, 55. He did throw two interceptions in this one. But, you know, again, the presumed backup here, Cade Klubnik, for this Jets team. And we do have Aaron Glenn with his thoughts on Klubnik.
0: I mean, when we watched him in college, I mean, he was the same way. Nothing changes. He has some moxie to him. He's very confident. He's confident in his arm. He's confident in his ability to elude and make plays with his feet. And his ability to be able to come out and operate with the first group the way that he did, to me, I thought was outstanding. So still some things that he had to learn, still mistakes that he made in the game. But listen, he's going to be quick to correct those, just like the other players are. And we're going to continue to move forward.
20: Moxie. You love to hear when a guy has some moxie out there. Breece Hall, 4 carries, 16 yards. That said, I don't know if this is a sign of things to come here with this. Technically, from a carry standpoint, he split with Braylon Allen. But on that opening drive, he played 10 of 11 snaps. And so I don't know if there's going to be a more concerted effort to get Breece Hall as kind of the more bell cow back. One of the we talk about this often. Doesn't seem like the NFL really wants to go that direction. There's only a handful of them as it is anyway. But it does seem like maybe, if anything, says it's very small sample size. It's only the first preseason game. I don't want to overreact to anything, but certainly something for us to keep an eye on there with him. If that's the case, maybe there is some upside here to some sort of stuff from a season-long prop perspective, a game-to-game prop perspective, and maybe even fantasy if you're out there in fantasy season here getting your drafts done and all that. Garrett Wilson, 2 catches on 3 targets for 32 yards. The other personnel note here, which was interesting, the starting wide receivers for the Jets was Garrett Wilson, A.D. Mitchell out there. And then Isaiah Williams was actually running with the starters and 11 personnel. Omar Cooper seemed to be with the second stringers. Now, obviously, he's a rookie, and this is over the course of training camp, he could work his way into the starting lineup. But at least right now, it looks like he's kind of on the outside looking in. I still expect him to overtake Isaiah Williams at some point there as a starter. Broncos 27, Falcons 7. No Bo Nix, no Michael Penix. You get Jared Stidham and Sam Ehlinger in this one. 9 of 15 for 131 and a touchdown for Stidham. Ehlinger, 10 of 14 for 67 on the Miami Broncos side of things. Also, no Jalen Waddle, no Marvin Mims. Cortland Sutton did play, actually. Caught all 3 of his targets for 60 yards in this one. Tua looked shaky at best in his Atlanta debut. He 2 drives, 2 punts, 3 of 5 for 22 yards, botched a shotgun snap, was throwing off his back foot. All of his yardage went to Kyle Pitts, by the way. He had 3 for 22 yards. That was all of the passing yardage that Tua was able to muster here in this one. Bijan Robinson didn't play in this. Brian Robinson did, actually. That's going to be confusing to a lot of people as they're looking through box scores over the course of the season. But Drake London played 2 snaps, ran 1 route, so he didn't really play either. And another just an interesting nugget here, kind of note, Jahan Dotson played 100% of the snaps with the starters here, so it looks like he's kind of on track to be wide receiver 2 there in that one. Over in Major League Baseball, the Cubs blanked the Cardinals 3-0. Clay Holmes, 6 2/3 innings, 1 hit, 1 walk, 3 Ks, no earned for him. Seiya Suzuki, 2 for 4, a double and a homer, 3 RBI. This is a team that is 8-2 over their last 10. Now they're just 3 games behind the Milwaukee Brewers in the NL Central. So what looked to be maybe an insurmountable lead, it looked like this Brewers team was just going to run away with that division. They go on a bit of a slide. You get a bit of a run here from the Cubs, and just 3 games back with about 40-ish to play there in that division. On the Cardinals side of things, tough luck loss there for Matthew Liberatore. 5 2/3, 2 hits, 1 walk, 6 Ks, just the 2 earned, and that was enough to get him the loss there in that one. So the St. Louis team just could muster 3 singles in this one against Clay Holmes and company, and then it fall to 61-61 on the season, 3.5 out of the final NL wildcard spot. So they're not out of it, and certainly a team that could, like any of these, go on some sort of little run and get right in the middle of it again. But the Cardinals, 500 on the season, 3.5 out of that NL wildcard race right now. The Reds and the Marlins in an awesome pitching duel. If you like offense, you didn't want to watch this one. But Chase Burns, 7 innings, 4 hits, no walks, 8 Ks. He's now up to 14-2 on the season. And this is for a team that's sub 500, by the way, on the year. You look here, Alcantara just got out-dueled in this one. He went 7, 3 hits. He did walk 4, but 1 earned. And that's all he gave up, and loses this one 1-0 there for the Marlins. I do wonder if they are going to regret not trading him and getting as much as they could for him, because he's really turned it on basically right before the trade deadline. And since the trade deadline, he has looked kind of like the Sandy of old. And that's going to be an interesting deal if they don't end up making the playoffs this year and missed out on an opportunity to really cash in on what was ended up being kind of a soft starter market at the trade deadline. Outside of Scooble, you know, it ended up being pretty soft. And I think Alcantara could have brought a ton for them there in that one. Pirates beat the Red Sox 8-4 last night. Bubba Chandler, another decent outing for this Pirates team who'd so desperately need somebody to kind of step up for them. They get a big step up out of Braxton Ashcraft in his last start as well. 5 innings, 4 hits, 2 walks, 5 Ks for him, only 2 earned. There in that one. Boston's lost 6 of their last 7. So after going on this just ridiculous run, you kind of look up. They're still 65-57. They still hold a wild card spot by 5 games, but it just reminds you how this baseball thing works. You go on heaters, then you can get cold. That's kind of the cold streak right now for this Red Sox team. Again, lost 6 of their last 7 here in this one. Remember, we still going to talk golf in this thing. We still have UFC 330 to talk. There is all kinds of preseason NFL games today that we have to talk about and get to and preview and all of that. So we still have a ton of work to do in this one. Some exact finishing positions also in some of these NFL divisions. Pretty cool market that you have over at BetMGM. Just laid out in a nice little table there for you. And this is what, if you think they're going to finish 3rd in the division, here's the price, and you pick that team to finish 3rd in there. We'll go over some of those and see if there's any value, or at least what we would pay for some of these teams where I think that they are going to finish. It's Ready, Set, Bet here on VSiN, the Sports Betting Network.
3: With the Bloomberg Business of Sports Report, I'm Charlie Pellett. Fenway Sports Group has sold a minority stake in Liverpool FC, with Amazon co-founder Jeff Bezos joining the ownership of one of the world's most famous sports teams. Sources say the stake is roughly 30%. At $6 billion, the valuation makes Liverpool one of the most expensive football clubs in the world. The purchase is the first direct sports investment by Bezos, the world's third third richest person, according to the Bloomberg Billionaires Index. Major League Baseball Commissioner Rob Manfred has announced that the 2028 Midsummer Classic will be at Oracle Park, home of the San Francisco Giants. This will mark another major sporting event for the Bay Area recently, after the Super Bowl and World Cup this year, and the NBA All-Star Game in February of 2025. And that's the Bloomberg Business of Sports Report. I'm Charlie Pellett.
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18: 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You can build your own quad box, and that's going to come in handy today. There's going to be a lot of stuff going on. Just throw us in one of the four boxes, leave the sound on that one right there, listen to us go through all the stuff throughout the course of the day, and you can watch the stuff on the other four quads. So do that, and of course, terrestrial stations across this great country of ours coming through here. Devin Witherspoon is rich. If you guys are unaware, Devin Witherspoon, one of the best corners in all of football, playing with Seattle Seahawks, four-year, $132 million extension, according to Adam Schefter. Over $101 million in guaranteed money for him. And so you kind of see the trend here, right? Where do teams spend? And they are starting to spend more at the corner position because these wide receivers are so incredibly awesome. And so see these guys that can play at a super, super high level. These teams don't want them to go anywhere, don't want them to test the market. Devin Witherspoon, a very rich man now, $101 in guaranteed, $132 overall, 4 years with the Seattle Seahawks. So if you are wondering, if the Seahawks are pumping the brakes at all after winning the Super Bowl, the answer to that one quickly, no. 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
20: 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Be sharp, but look square. So be sure and take advantage of all of that. As we head back here to Major League Baseball, the White Sox, a very key win yesterday in the AL Central. They beat the Tigers 9-5. You look up and you see this is one of those where this Tigers team still playing at a decently high level even after shipping off Mize and Skubal. And listen, that was because not only did you have some guys that were still pitching fairly good. Obviously, Framber Valdez has been a complete bust. You're banking, or they are banking on the fact that he'll be able to turn it around at some point there. You have Melton, who's

pretty good. Orioles snapped the Rays 9-game win streak 6-5 there in that one. This Rays team just continues to win, continues to get it done, figuring things out. That said, couldn't get it done last night to get to 10 in a row against the Orioles over there in that one. Padres won their 6th in a row. They beat the Guardians 7-5. Michael King, 6 innings, 4 Ks, 3 earned against him. You got Fernando Tatis, who has really, really turned it around. You remember how much he struggled at the beginning of the season. Now he's still only up to 11 homers on the year. But when you were sitting at zero for what felt like forever, pretty good to have the 11 homers there at this point. He's running. He's hitting for average. He's getting on base. His OBP is great. Guardians, Gavin Williams, 4 1/3, 7 hits, 4 walks for him there in that one, which turned into 5 earned. And so you kind of look, this Cleveland team really sputtering right now at the absolute worst time. This would have been a time when you saw the White Sox start to lose a few more games. You see this Tigers team kind of start to surge on their own. You couldn't be falling behind both, and they just have not been able to keep up pace here. So Guardians kind of really on the outside looking in now. Diamondbacks blank the Braves 2-0. Another gem here by Brandon Faught. And 7 innings, 2 hits, no walks, 7 Ks for him. This guy is a dude that we were like writing off. It was the super hyped prospect that never really came around. And instead, he just came around like this, the post hype sleeper here for Faught, and has looked really, really great for this Diamondbacks team, who have themselves firmly in a playoff position as well. You look here, Chris Sale, another one of these kind of hard luck losses, right? 6 innings, no walks, 9 Ks, 1 earned, but he lost because his team couldn't hit Faught on the other side of this. Now Atlanta still 73-49 on the year, leading that NL East, but blew a really, really great start out of Chris Sale here in this one, as they couldn't get anything on the board for him. The Astros beat the Mariners 10-7 in 10 innings. We look up now, and you guys remember about a month and a half ago, when we were screaming, hey, let's get those Astros ALS tickets in the account, and we ended up finally pulling the trigger at +950. Well, they are now 63-60 and have a 3-game lead in the AL West, so I'm becoming a massive Astros fan here down the stretch. Christian Walker hit a homer in that one. Yordan Alvarez hit a homer, shocker there for this team. It's just George Kirby got pounded early, and they just never could kind of dig out of the hole with all of that. He gave up 5 runs really, really early on in this one. He did settle in, but it was a little bit too little too late on this. Seattle lost 8 of their last 10. They're 57-66 on the season, so this is kind of quickly becoming a lost season for this Mariners team that people had so much high hopes for on the year. Dodgers hand the Brewers their 4th loss in their last 5 games. So again, we thought this Brewers team taken off. They were, remember just a week ago, the best record in all Major League Baseball. Then they go and they lose 4-5. Yamamoto, awesome 6 innings, 9 Ks for him, just 1 earned. So really great start for him there in that one. We look over real quick before we get into today's slate. We do have the golf tournament going on over there at TPC Southwind. This is the top 70, actually ended up being the top 69, as we had Daniel Berger pull out with injury. So the top 69 are actually battling it out over there to try to get into the top 50 to be able to move on to next week. Right now, Scottie Scheffler is your leader. He went out, just shot a 60, casual 61 yesterday, tied the course record there at TPC Southwind, had a birdie putt to set the course record and just didn't get it to fall. This is the reminder that we kept saying, you listen to Long Shots, here's the cheap plug, go in, subscribe, rate, review, all the things like that, wherever you get your podcasts. Oh, go to the YouTube channel as well. You can watch us. He's not only been the best player, it's still by a long shot, right? Like, it's just hard to get across the finish line. He still won a tournament this year. There are guys that haven't won tournaments in years that we still consider to be elite players. Patrick Cantlay had won in 4 years, and Patrick Cantlay was like 20-1 to win this tournament. And so you look at all of this and you forget, like, 11 top fives for Scottie Scheffler on the season. 11 top fives for Scottie Scheffler. All he did was go out and do what he's been doing all season long, except he just made a few more putts. And so with that, he's got a 3-stroke lead currently right now over Sungjae Im and Victor Hovland. Ludwig had a good day yesterday, and he's sitting at 7-under and 4 strokes off. Tom Kim is out there just lighting the course up right now. Don't know if it'll be too little too late for him, as he only has the weekend to catch up, but he's 6-under on the tournament, and he's 7-under today, if that tells you where he started. 7-under through 12 holes for Tom Kim as he goes out and birdies 2, 3, 4, 5, 6, 7, and 10 to have that going, this kind of round going on right now. So while

0: obviously be watching Tom Kim and see what he can get done throughout the course of the rest of this tournament. Still guys that are lurking and lingering. Tommy Fleetwood, Jordan Spieth, they're sitting kind of six under. If they were to go super, super low, maybe they could put some pressure on Scotty. But it looks like we're going to be getting still star-studded, right? Scheffler, Hovland, Oberg, maybe Tom Kim plays his way into it today. You got all of that. Sung J.M., obviously a pedigreed player there too. So definitely keep an eye on that one. White Sox and Tigers is the game that I do have a play in here this morning. It's going to be the first one that gets going. I got the Tigers at minus 134. It is kind of been on the move just a little bit here in this one. I am okay with buying in on Troy Melton. I know that a lot of people are going to look and they point and they're like, oh man, his ERA is so much lower than his expected. Well, when you have a 1.47 ERA, it's going to be lower than your expected. Of course it's going to be lower than your expected. It's almost impossible for your expected to be lower than a 1.47. What does he have to show you? Over his last five starts, his ERA is 0.88. It's still backed up by a 2.9 expected. A 2.9 ERA is absolutely fine. Actually, it's stellar in today's Major League Baseball. So Troy Melton backing him and the Tigers today. Anthony Kay gets hammered by right-handers. There's some nice right-handed bats in this Tigers lineup. I do believe that they're going to be able to take advantage of that. When we come back, the NFL preseason rolls on. What do those lines look like? Anything we want to play? Find out right here.
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0: Ready, Set, Bet here on VSiN. Matt Brown with you here. As we get into NFL preseason football, of course, we have several games already in the books, but several games today, three that we're going to talk about here in this segment. I'm going to kick things off here with the Browns and the Bears. And I'm going to give you the most current line here on this one to make sure that we've got this all covered. We are sitting right now 2.5 pretty much across the, if you're into Fanatics, it's gotten to 3 in favor of Cleveland. This opened on the other side, actually. 39.5, the prevailing total, though we always have that FanDuel off market, you know, point off, it seems like 38.5 over there with them in this one. So we know the intrigue here in this game, right? We're trying to figure out what exactly is Cleveland going to do with this season. And that's going to start at the quarterback position. And Todd Monken talks here about that quarterback battle.
17: We're going to see both of them. I mean, one's going to start this week and one's going to start next week, right? And we're going to play about similar. I'd like to see a quarterback play a half and get a 2-minute. We're going to do everything we can to try and get a 2-minute, right? Simulate that for the half, and we're going to try to do the exact same thing the next week.
18: Why one for Chicago and the other for Chicago? I mean, which one?
17: You have to pick. I got to pick somebody. Yeah. So I have my reasons. I have my reasons of how it's going to go, and it's not, I mean, it's still a competition. We're still excited to watch guys practice today, let alone, you know, on Saturday and then next week against Buffalo. And we'll get a chance to see them both. And then every week we'll assess it. It'll be a little bit more difficult with the player that doesn't play as much this week or the other quarterbacks, right? We'll be able to assess, you know, in terms of the quarterback that started, how he played, and when the other guys came in and played. And then the opposite will be next week against Buffalo.
0: The he that he is talking about is Deshaun Watson, who is going to start here in this one. Shedeur Sanders starts next week against Buffalo. And so you look and trying to read between the tea leaves here. I mean, I can only imagine if you look at this and you sit in a room and the walls, you know, are not bugged and everything that you say is super confidential, you're getting Cleveland starting to talk about the draft for next season and trying to figure out what they need to do to make sure that they're in one of the top spots for next year's draft. They are in one of the worst quarterback positions that you've ever been in. You made the most disastrous trade in the history of the NFL for Deshaun Watson. I think you have to just go down with the ship. You can't really go Shedeur Sanders to Deshaun Watson and then find out that Deshaun Watson is still washed and then go back to Shedeur Sanders. It's kind of like you just got to start Deshaun Watson, see if there's anything left in the tank. If he's washed, it's pretty easy. You go to the podium and say, hey, listen, we gave Deshaun a shot, and we're going to go with the young kid and see what he can do, and we move on, and that's it, and that's the end of Deshaun Watson probably in the NFL. But it would shock me if this battle, and I use the air quote, if this really is a battle and this isn't already known that's going to be Deshaun Watson, and honestly, you might even be hoping this Deshaun Watson that he is washed. Because if we believe what all of these people are saying about next year's draft, and you're the Cleveland Browns and you're the front office and you're sitting in that room, you have to be at the top of the draft. You have to. I know the players are going to play hard, but you can put the worst quarterback behind center. You can do that. That's one thing you can control. You can put the guy that's going to give you the least opportunity to win. And that's probably, unfortunately, the sad case of Deshaun Watson here. And I say sad from just a football perspective, not off-field stuff like that. That's not sad. But just a guy that was widely considered a top three or four quarterback in all of the NFL to fall down to a point where he is in a quarterback battle with Shedeur Sanders to actually start the season is absolutely wild here in this one. If you look, we're going to get nothing from Chicago in this one. None of their starters are going to play. It's one of those deals where, you know, Tyson Bagent going to go here for Chicago. We've seen a decent amount of Bagent. We know that he can kind of hold his own. I mean, we've seen him in regular season. He's had to have regular season action and stuff. So I don't think that it's, I don't think that it's crazy to think that he can't go out there and play decent. The fact that this is now moved to a full field goal, at, well, as soon as that, it got bought up. But it looks like it might tick back and forth between 2.5 and 3 in favor of Cleveland. I don't know for sure. I don't like these. I almost automatically go the opposite side once we get to a field goal or more in these preseason games because the differences in the teams aren't really all that much when it comes down to it. I mean, I know some teams might play starters and some might not, but these starters for Cleveland, what is it? On the offensive side specifically, obviously the defense is great there in Cleveland, but on the offensive side, is that really anything that scares you going up against even another NFL team's second teamers? I mean, I don't know that this is like a full field goal type of game. Again, that did get bought down, but it does look like go back up. We're at -115. So it seems like people want to come in on the Browns and the thought that Deshaun Watson playing what Monken says could be a half is going to be enough there in that one. Not enough for me. If this gets on the other side of three, I will back Chicago, but I doubt it will get there. It seems like once we hit that three, everybody's coming in and anxious to get back in. On the other side there in that one. We got the Vikings and the Giants. Of course, we have Harbaugh's debut with the Giants here in this one. And he is being very vague, which is great for us as bettors, right? You know what we love is when a coach goes up there and like, we're like, hey man, who's going to play in the preseason? Just curious. You know, this is an important information for people out there, for millions of people who may or may not want to get a little something down here on this one. And this is kind of how Harbaugh handled it.
12: Here's the thing. If I talk about one guy and say, well, how much he's going to play, then what's the next follow-up question going to be? It's going to be the next guy. Then the next guy. Then the next guy. So I plan on not talking about who's going to play. That's what I plan on doing. I just decided just to leave it out there. You'll see when the game comes. It'll make the speculation so much more fun, you know, if you don't know exactly what's going to happen.
0: So there we have it. Great. Appreciate that. He doesn't want to have to answer questions. Even though he's up there doing things where you answer questions. That's what you do when you stand at the microphone, you answer questions. But you don't want to answer questions. And so here we are. Don't really know exactly how this is going to play out. Now, I imagine here in the next little bit, we might start to get stuff trickling out as maybe who is going to be, you know, under center or something like that. But again, this is just incredibly frustrating for all of us, especially of us that like to bet this stuff. So that kind of is how it is. On the Viking side of things, we know we're going to see both quarterbacks in this one, both being Kyler Murray and J.J. McCarthy. Kyler Murray named the starter for the Minnesota Vikings. J.J. McCarthy handled it pretty well. You know, I mean, basically said, and I can only handle what I can handle. True. I guess you could have played better. There's also that if you wanted to overtake Kyler Murray. But you brought in Kyler Murray to start. I mean, you didn't bring in Kyler Murray to be a backup. You want to see if there's anything left in the day. You want to talk. Someone who actually does have upside of stuff left in the tank, like I think Deshaun Watson is just that ship has sailed, but there actually is still upside here on Kyler Murray. I mean, we've seen Kyler Murray play at a very high level before in the NFL. We've also seen Kyler Murray play on some really bad teams, which makes him look bad. Specifically, Kyler Murray gets a little panicky whenever the offensive line isn't super, super solid. And now look at these playmakers he's going to have around him. I actually expect some decent stuff out of Kyler Murray up there in Minnesota. As we sit right now here, in this one, 1.5 in favor of the Vikings. Giants not getting much love here in this market. 41.5 is our prevailing total. And again, it would probably be Minnesota or pass. I think that Harbaugh was basically saying he didn't really want to play starters. Even if he did, it was kind of like, I might throw him out there for series. And I didn't want you to ask me why I'm only playing him for one series or whatever it might be. So kind of a decent lean there to the Vikings for me in that one. Now, our final, Carolina and Buffalo. And one thing that we definitely do know here in this one is they open that fancy new stadium up there in Buffalo. We are, in fact, going to see their starter, as Joe Brady says.
19: I don't think any, like, one year is the same. And there's a lot of there's a lot of the factors that go into it, right? Sometimes there's, you know, there's injuries that play in, you know, there's bodies, but I think we get an opportunity to go into the stadium, and I want the guys, hey, how do we respond from the red blue practice, you know, us going through it and getting that pregame routine and going out there. And look, I want to see guys get hits. I want to see guys tackle. I want to see the finishing of the play and the how and all. So there's so many variables with it. We obviously have a new everything, right? And so it's our first opportunity for us to come together and show an example of what the Buffalo Bills, you know, are about. And so I think that that's important.
0: They're opening up a brand new multi-billion-dollar stadium. Yeah, the starters are going to start in the first ever snaps that are taken inside of that stadium. And so as we sit right now there in this one, Buffalo favored by 2.5 or 3. You can find a 2.5 at FanDuel, 3 everywhere else. 39.5 is a prevailing total here in this one. Jonathan Brooks going to start at running back there. Chuba Hubbard is sidelined right now, so Brooks is going to get some run here. Been getting tons and tons of love there in camp from him and all of the stuff that people have seen out of him. So this seems like one of those opportunities for maybe him to try to steal some playing time if he can show out, with Chuba Hubbard being on the sideline here in this one. Guys, week zero college football is almost here with the NFL regular season right behind it. Now's the time to get your edge with VSiN Pro. 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You go over, go to VSiN Pro/subscribe. We got an awesome special running for you, $9.99 to dip your toe in. 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When we come back, let's talk some college football with Jake Crane.
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0: Ready, Set, Bet here on VSiN, the Sports Betting Network. We just talked about John Harbaugh being a little coy with what's going on. We said stuff would start trickling in. He is going to play Jackson Dart, at least at the beginning of this game. I think we need to get ready for the regular season. That's what we're aiming for in our situation right now, playing a little bit in the preseason and getting a feel for the game, making adjustments, whatever, yada, yada, yada, and stuff like that. So interesting there in that one. Any other stuff that ends up trickling through, we will certainly let you know. We're going to shift gears over to college football and bring in Jake Crane from On3, Crane & Company over there, College Football Show. You can find him at Jake Crane _ over there on the Twitter machine. Jake, appreciate the time, man.
9: Oh, no, I appreciate you guys having me. Love watching y'all. Y'all do a really good job.
0: I appreciate it, man. And listen, I know, had to ask you where you were from. Not the same part, but say, you know, same vicinity down there in the South. And I love to talk some SEC football with all of this. And I will admit, soft spot in my heart for LSU. Spent the best, 9 years trying to get a degree down there in my life, with all of that. But in all seriousness, this is one of the big offseason stories. Obviously, Kiffin coming down there, all the drama around everything, and then you've got all the stuff going on now with the number and Jaden Daniels and all the crazy stuff with all of that somehow becoming a distraction as we head into the season. But if we're just talking about what Lane Kiffin and them assembled in the transfer portal and what they're going to put on the field this year, mm-hmm. what do you kind of think a baseline is, and then what was an upside for this team?
9: Yeah, well, look, I think the natty or bust talk, I understand the standard at a place like LSU when you can get as hot as they do in Baton Rouge when it's going well. We know how much they've won. We know the success that they've had. I mean, Ed Orgeron won a national title. Les Miles won one. I mean, one smoked the grass, the other one ate it. They still won it. It was shocking. Brian Kelly didn't win one. But I will say this. I think when you spend $40 million on a roster, you expect a pretty good return. And I like the ads that they've made through the transfer portal. But I think one of the biggest things, and everybody talks about Kiffin, I get it. Talk about Leavitt, how he's looking after the foot injury, I get it. But I think the biggest thing that Lane did was keep Blake Baker. Blake Baker, he's going to be a head coach soon. I love what he's done for that defense, not only schematically. They have an answer for everything. Their pressures are good. They mix coverages. They disguise well. But the violence is back on that defensive side of the ball. Because, I mean, I grew up, and I'm sure you did too, especially, living in Louisiana and going to LSU. I mean, it was basically the Where the Wild Things Are book up front for those guys on defense. It seemed like every single year. So it's balance that keeps you on the beam. And that's been LSU's problem. 2019, Jaden Daniels, 2019 with Joe Burrow. We know the offense was better than the defense, but they were balanced. They won a title. Jaden Daniels, offense was great. Defense was bad. You don't win a title. So I like the balance of this team. You know, we say on Crane and Cone all the time, the teams that win the most and the biggest can win the most ways. And with LSU, you feel like they can win a lot of ways.
0: So let's go to the other side of this. I'm sure the game won't matter all that much when LSU heads up to Ole Miss. I'm sure no one will talk about that as that approaches here. But that Ole Miss team, bringing back the most important part, quarterback. I mean, no matter what you say, the quarterback, if you don't have a quarterback, it's very tough to win. What do you see here from this Ole Miss squad?
9: Well, you know, we can sit here and talk about Trinidad and Kewon Lacy, which, you know, I think is the best duo quarterback to running back in the whole country. But that's what everybody's going to talk about, and that's obvious. What I don't think a lot of people talk about with Ole Miss, and the reason why Ole Miss was able to elevate themselves recently is the same reason why you saw, you know, Utah elevate out in the Pac-12, why you see Indiana elevate. It's the line of scrimmage. I love Ole Miss's offensive line. Mm-hmm. At the end of the day, the offensive line is the heart of the body. It's the engine in the car. It's the root system of the tree. If they're not good, then you're not going to be able to operate regardless of how good Trinidad Chambliss is, Kewon Lacy is, any of those guys are. So when I look at this Ole Miss team and I look at them defensively, Perkins coming back, you've got some guys that can do some things. I know they lost Prince to LSU, but I think this Ole Miss team is prepared up front to be able to battle teams. That was the most impressive part of the Miami game last year, even though it was a loss. Ole Miss was able to hang around up front, and that's where Miami really made their hay. So I think this Ole Miss team, the schedule's brutal. There's a lot of brutal schedules out there in the SEC and the Big Ten especially. But if the line of scrimmage can hold up with what they have around, with the wide receiver core that I really like, with a secondary that I really like, this Ole Miss team is got as good of a chance as anybody, and I think you're going to see them in the college football playoff once again. I mean, Pete Golding, you beat Kirby Smart once. That doesn't make you an amazing coach, but heck, you kill Vader in the first try. That's pretty impressive.
0: Talking to Jay Crane on 3 Sports, Crane and Cone over there. If we look at Alabama, this might be the first year in quite some time that when people are sitting here and we're getting to close to football season and everyone wants to talk about real contender, that Alabama isn't kind of in that first conversation, right? It seems like they're kind of in that second conversation that you have. Is that fair? What do you think of this Alabama squad?
9: Well, I think it is, and I think some people, especially if you're not somebody that follows this, you know, through life and death, don't realize what Ty Simpson was able to do last year with no run game. I mean, we live in a world now where Alabama is mortal up front. And when I look at teams and I'm projecting and I'm sitting here saying, all right, I think this team's going to finish here, which is what we've done on Crane and Cone. We got a lot of predictions out there. We're going to have our conference championship winners, national title winners here this next week. But I look at the recipe and the ingredients. And I think when Nick Saban was at Alabama, yes, he monopolized the sport. But one of the most underrated things that he did was roster management. He would never lose too much at one time where you had kind of symbiotic positions having to rebuild. For example, offensive line and quarterback. If you're green there and you're new there and you've had problems in the past, if either one of those things don't work, you're not going to work. So I'm supposed to sit here and just say, you know what? Alabama, they weren't able to run the ball at all last year, but this year it's all going to be fixed. Oh, and that brand new quarterback that went off last year and Ty Simpson, oh, they can just roll another guy out there and he'll do the same thing. I don't see that happening. Now, we live in a crazy world right now. Mm-hmm. It could happen. Alabama could be amazing. The defense should be stellar. There's some questions about the front seven, but the secondary is basically Azkaban. You're not getting through there. But when I look at new quarterback and offensive line that still has to prove it, I worry about that. Now, you look at Alabama's schedule, they're going to start 5-0, but the question in the season is going to be determined by that 6-9, the week 6, really through 10, if you look at it, if Alabama's going to be 9-3, 10-2, or possibly even 8-4. But this is not old Alabama. You cannot dominate the sport the way that Nick Saban did and Kirby had started to do before it changed. I think they're mortal in some areas, and right now I do not have them in the college football playoff.
0: Let's head up the road to Auburn, and you look here, and if I look at the odds to be the SEC championship winner, you get to 10 other teams before you get to Auburn. One of those teams is Missouri. Could you imagine talking about Missouri being better than Auburn whenever you were in the thick of all of this? But here we are, 43-1 just to win the SEC. What is the outlook there on the Tigers?
9: Well, I will say, and I think you can say the same thing about Summerall at Florida. Mm-hmm. I like the culture that is being formed at Auburn. I think when you look at Hugh Freeze and Billy Napier, there's some similarities and kind of the, hey, look, you know, winning matters, but as long as we're good people and we walk old ladies across the street and we buy all the Girl Scout cookies mm-hmm. every time we walk past one of those tables, it's okay. That's really what matters the most. You should want to be a good person to be a good person, but winning matters. When you're getting paid mm-hmm. millions of dollars, when these college towns run on the economy of the athletic department, which in 99% of the cases is football, winning matters. This kumbaya, hold hands, everybody be friends, winning really doesn't matter that much as long as we all win off the field. That's not the way this thing works. And it seems like Auburn the past couple of years, it was basically a youth camp. Hey, let's all show up and make macaroni necklaces and run around in the woods and play cops and robbers or cowboys and Indians. Golish is not about that. Golish is about winning. And he brought that core over from South Florida that has had success, mm-hmm. similar to what Sig did, bringing the core of guys at JMU over to Indiana to establish that culture, because it has to be established early. You know, there's an old saying in coaching, you can always start harder and get easier. You can never start easier and get harder. And that's been Auburn's problem. And I think Golish, with some personnel, the offensive line's a question mark. We're going to have to see that. The defense should be stellar. Keeping Durkin's kind of like keeping Baker at LSU. But I feel like this Auburn team could get to 8. And as bad as it's been for the last 5 years, I'll hire a mariachi band to follow me around if Auburn wins 8 games.
0: Jake, we got about 45 seconds left. I know there's not enough time to talk about the Heisman market, but who are one or two names that you are really following here?
9: Well, I mean, you look at the odds. This isn't some crazy mm-hmm. take. I think Mensah at Miami, with the weapons he has around him, with the way that they've reloaded and developed on the offensive line, with Malachi Toney and the rest of the wizards and witches they got running around, and Mark Fletcher in the backfield, plus a steady defense, I think he's going to get a lot of opportunities. He's probably my number one right now. But if you're looking for somebody that's kind of sneaky, maybe somebody that people really aren't, you know, super duper high on, I look at Maiava at USC. I think he has a chance. If you're trying to get some bang for your buck, I love the way they look on the line of scrimmage this year. I think it's the best team Lincoln's had. Hardest schedule, but best team up front. I don't think you'd be crazy to, you know, get that $20 from under the mattress and go sprinkle a little bit on Maiava to win the Heisman this year. I mean, it's Lincoln Riley. It wouldn't be the craziest thing that's ever happened.
0: He is Jake Crane. You have to check out Crane and Cone over there on 3 at Jake Crane _ over on the Twitter machine as well. Man, appreciate chopping it up with you, and good luck this season.
9: Hey, anytime. I'm about to go pick up our second daughter who was born a day and a half and bring her home. So this is a great appetizer, and we're really excited. Come check us out. We love ball. We love to have fun.
0: Congrats, buddy. Appreciate the time. When we come back, let's take a look here at a couple of thoughts here on Baltimore Ravens and what they got.
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0: Ready, Set, Bet here on VSiN Hour number two. Matt Brown, 1 hour in the books. Get ready for this White Sox and Tigers game to get going. So if you want to get down there on that one, the line has kind of run a little bit, unfortunately, in favor of the Tigers where we had them. So don't know if it's a bet still, but something that, I like a lot whenever it comes to what Troy Melton brings to the table. I think Kay is going to get lit up by these right-handers over there in this Detroit lineup. And Detroit Tigers team still within reach, right? I mean, this is still fighting for this division because this division just doesn't want to do anything. So we're out to like minus 145 now, minus 150. So don't know if it's a bet really here in this one. If you're a money line parlay guy, maybe you want to, you know, do something like that. But I can't really recommend it outside of that. The three preseason games are going to be kicking off here momentarily that are in the 1 Eastern, 10 Pacific window. They're going to kick at Buffalo -2.5, 38.5, the prevailing total. We're going to kick at 1.5 in favor of the Vikings, 41.5, the prevailing total there in that one. And we're going to kick with 2.5 in favor of the Browns, 39.5, the prevailing total there in that one. Of course, we'll keep you updated as those get going and anything that happens that might be of note, we will certainly let you guys know there in that one. But now joining us here on the guest line, Jeremy Kahn. He is over there talking Baltimore Ravens at 105.7, the big bad morning show in Baltimore. Jeremy, how you doing, man?
4: Good, man. Thanks for having me.
0: I appreciate you topping on with us here as this is a very interesting, I guess, season as we head in for the Ravens because you look and it's typically when we start trying to dissect these teams and it's like, oh man, they're change a quarterback or whatever and all that. But you know, you've got Lamar and you know what Lamar brings to the table. Instead, it's kind of the coaching staff that gets the overhaul here and people start to wonder, how is that going to play out for this team? How's that been going? Just what have you heard early on here from kind of how Lamar is interacting with the new guys around?
4: I mean, I think he's loving it so far. Mm-hmm. It's kind of what it sounds like because it's been all positive from camp, and you're hearing lots of great things about Jacoby Lane there. So I think Lamar is finally happy. And the one thing that he has that not a lot of guys do in the league is he holds all the cards because he can't be franchised. He's going to wait it out and get his extension after the next big guy signs and get a little bit more money. That's what we believe. But this year coming up, I think he kind of had an idea of what the coaching staff was going to be. And I think he's really excited to work with Declan Doyle.
0: We look at that and the skill position players around him, I guess, is one of the big questions that a lot of people have coming in. It's like you look and you see Bateman and Flowers and Lane, but I guess people wonder, is that enough, right? Like none of those stand out as kind of your alpha one receivers. Is it kind of more of just a sum equals the greater good here for this team? Like, what do you think from a skill position standpoint and who he's going to be throwing the ball to?
4: Yeah, we've heard the tight ends haven't looked very good, and that's been a disappointment so far in training camp, but they have time to change some things up. You got two rookies and Mark Andrews. But as far as the wide receivers go, I know everybody just saw Zay Flowers get paid and go, what? He got how much money? I think he's worth it. I mean, he's the next guy up. Is he better than Justin Jefferson and Jamar Chase? No. But I do think you're going to see his offensive numbers get put up. I think they're going to use him similarly to how Amon-Ra St. Brown is used in Detroit. So more red zone targets, things like that. I don't know if, you know, if they've got the gold jacket ready for Jacoby Lane or not, but the way it's looked in preseason and training camp and people will get to see once the games get started. I mean, he's just going up and catching the ball and coming down against even the Ravens' best cornerbacks. I think there are some questions about Bateman and the rest of the group. They had high hopes for Tez Walker coming in, and of course they drafted Elijah Surratt. So I think you're right about the sum being greater than the parts, but I do think Zay Flowers is finally going to get on people's top 10 list when we talk about wide receivers.
0: So there's this thing called father time, and apparently like Derrick Henry is just immune to the whole thing of father time. I have been for the last 2 years saying, you know, I get it, he's superhuman, look at the guy, he looks like he's chiseled out of marble, but we've seen this before, you know, and we just, I go on and on. I bring up Adrian Peterson, right? Where again, another guy that just physically looked imposing no matter what. And then we saw the steep decline. We've not seen that from Derrick Henry. Do you think just this is another season of full workload for Derrick Henry and full speed ahead? And it's just ride it till the wheels fall off?
4: Yeah. After seeing him up close and personal, I'm not willing to bet against him. I mean, it's incredible. The workouts, the different things he does to stay in shape. And I think if you use him the right way, you can get a lot of miles out of him. And the way he takes care of himself, we all know it. At some point, you're going to hit the wall, and guys that are getting close to your shoestrings are now grabbing you by the ankles, and then eventually you're not going by anybody. The good news for Derrick Henry is that he can still run over people. So I think there's that aspect. But I think the Ravens like their running back group with Justice Hill behind him and even drafting Adam Randall out of Clemson. He is a very, very large human being, but people look smaller standing next to Derrick Henry.
0: Talking to Jeremy Kahn, Baltimore Ravens talk here going on with his Big Bad Morning Show 105.7 there in Baltimore. The center position, I imagine, has been a hot topic there amongst everything. Whenever you lose a guy like Linderbaum, it's obviously a pretty big deal. Is that a concern right now, or do they think they have this solved?
4: I think it's concern number one. I mean, they pick up Ethan Posick from the Cleveland Browns after he was released, but he's coming back from an injury. He is out of practice and working out and working with the guys. You just don't have anyone that you know is going to be reliable. It doesn't mean that the starting center is not on this team and that guy's not going to go out and be fine this year. I just don't know who to bet on right now. And I think this is one of those true battles you're going to see in preseason, whereas the Ravens are going to want to sit a lot of their guys and they know who's going to be making the roster in certain areas. I think the center position is the biggest concern that this team has right now, outside of, you know, obviously health and injuries and things like that.
0: So Baltimore currently sitting somewhere 10.5, 11.5, depending like that on the win total for the season. You got a lot of people who might be a little bit higher on Joe Burrow and company. Obviously, that defense is still to be determined there for them. I don't think anyone really cares about what's going on with Cleveland and Pittsburgh. I think it's a wait to be seen. What do you think here about a win total in that 10.5, 11.5 range?
4: Look, I like the over here, and I'm not trying to sound like a homer. Yeah. I was one of the few people initially was screaming about coaching changes and wanting to see something fresh and not the same stale message over and over again, not the same excuses after losses. And I think you have two forward-thinking coaches when you talk about a guy like Jesse Minter and, of course, what Declan Doyle brings. Now, I wouldn't be shocked if the offense started off a little slow because there's a lot of moving parts to this. But once they pick it up, i.e. what you saw with Caleb Williams in Chicago initially, Lamar's – I know all the talk in the offseason has been about where he ranks amongst quarterbacks, man. I've never seen anything like this. And I'm a Peyton Manning truther. And watching Lamar play sometimes, you're like, God, how the hell did he get out of that? So as long as he stays healthy, and I know we can't bet that way, I think they're going to smash that number. I think they're clearly the best team in this division, and they're not concerned with Cincinnati.
0: And we talked about that receiving core. You're looking at some numbers here maybe for Zay Flowers.
4: Yeah, look, I think he's going to be used more and more. There were a lot of gadget plays and things they'd like to do with him. I'm not saying those are all going to go away. But this guy can run every route. He can, I know they look at him in the smaller size, but once he gets in the open space, he is just death to try to tackle. And I think, you know, when you look at an offense that's going to set guys up and put them in position to succeed, I think Zay's going to be the biggest, benefactor of this new offense and how things are going. And when you have a running game like the Ravens do, you're going to see a lot of one-on-one matchups, and he's going to be a tough guy to hold.
0: If there was, we just talked about the center position on the defensive side of the ball. Is there a concern about the corner position? I understand we kind of saw downhill from Humphrey and whatever. Is that where maybe the concern is on that side?
4: Yeah, I mean, Nate Wiggins got hurt last week, and there were some serious concerns. He got carted off the field, but I was at training camp the other day, and Jesse Minter basically said that he's going to be back at practice next week along with Marlon Humphrey. But, yeah, I think anytime you're looking at this cornerback group, they got a lot of young guys that they like. We just got to see if they can play at this level consistently. They love their secondary as far as the safety goes, and you'll probably see three of those guys on the field. I'm not going to say at all times, but a lot of the time. And I think you would also say if you looked at the weak side linebacker, they just got one of their players off the PUP list and hoping that Teddy Buchanan comes back and is a big part of that. But I think anytime you're looking at cornerbacks, that's going to be the concern. And I think the thing that Ravens fans are really excited about is Jesse Minter and Anthony Weaver working with this pass rush. You know, I know I know nobody wants to hear about the Max Crosby, Trey Hendrickson stuff, right? Don't shoot me. I'm just the messenger here. But I think things worked out pretty good on the Ravens side of how, you know, getting a Trey Hendrickson and having a Jesse Minter who took a defensive end that the Ravens couldn't get sacks for. He goes out, he gets 10 out with the Chargers, and he gets $100 million in the offseason. I'm talking about Adafi Owe. So I think he's got a lot to work with here. And if the pass rush is good, I don't think the cornerbacks are going to be a big concern.
0: All right, Jeremy, we got about a minute and a half left here in this one. We do have preseason game number one going up against Philadelphia today. What do you think we see from Baltimore? Is this like very bland, very vanilla? What is kind of your thoughts here?
4: Yeah, there's no salt on this thing. It's, what is it, Kirk Cousins grill? Is that what everybody's talking about? Yeah, there's no, it's going to be very basic. I do think their rookie class is going to be intriguing. There's a lot of eyes here on Tyler Loop, the kicker. He's been making everything in training camp, and you'll continue to watch him. But his last play is the missed field goal that made them miss the playoffs. So you always wonder about his mind. But I just think you're going to see a lot of vanilla on both sides. You're not going to see any of the big name guys for the Ravens at all. I don't think you see Lamar a bit in the preseason.
0: He is Jeremy Kahn, Big Bad Morning Show there on 105.7 in Baltimore at JCon Sports over on the Twitter machine as well. Do appreciate the time a ton, and good luck. Enjoy the game today.
4: Absolutely, guys. Thanks for having me.
0: Yes, this is one of those teams where I'm a little bit kind of a Bengals homer, I'll admit. The Joe Burrow thing, the Jamar Chase thing, it dies hard. But I do look, and top to bottom, it's just hard to say that the Ravens aren't the better team top to bottom, specifically because you have to factor in the defense. And on the defensive side of the ball, they are definitely better than what Cincinnati brings to the table. I do think that the offensive side of the ball does still favor Cincinnati. And I think that the quarterback position, as good as Lamar has been, still favors Joe Burrow, because you don't have to have the leg aspect in order to make Joe Burrow great. Joe Burrow can sit there in the pocket all day long and it'd be perfectly fine. But I think that this is still the Ravens division to lose. We'll get into that a little bit later as well. There are exact finishing markets that you can bet, so something that we'll talk about. But when we come back, we still have the Rams and the Chiefs, the Jags and the Saints to kick off. What will we see in those games?
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0: Let the overreactions begin. We have Josh Allen out on the field here, 5 minutes into the first quarter, and he just connects DJ Moore. 32 yards, I guess, officially here. He has one to Shakir as well for 22 yards. This wide receiver core obviously fixed now for Buffalo as we're early on in here. But Josh Allen, 2 of 3, 53 yards, including a 32-yarder to DJ Moore and a 21-yarder to Khalil Shakir. I believe they had to settle for a field goal there on that opening drive. As we look down here in this Bears and Browns game, real quick, we have Bagent 1 of 2 for 3 yards on his first drive there in that one. Deshaun Watson is 2 of 2 for 20 yards. They have a 3rd and 6 right now. Pretty close to midfield for this Brown squad, and it is actually complete there, so they're going to convert the first down against this Bears team. So Deshaun Watson, early on, 3 of 3 for 35 yards. Quinshon Judkins, 3 for 8. Denzel Boston has a 15-yard catch. Jerry Jeudy has a 14-yard catch. So this Browns team said they were going to play the starters. They're playing their starters. Deshaun Watson out there early on, 100% of his completions there. Kyler Murray, 2 of 3 for 10 yards. Over for Minnesota. They put a field goal on the board. The Giants have yet to have the football. So we'll see how that all goes. Aaron Jones, 3 for 27. Jordan Addison, 1 for 8 there. So he has caught a ball officially from Kyler Murray, though it is here in the preseason. Another little nugget coming out here. Cardinals rookie running back Jeremiah Love's going to miss next week's game. He's got a sore ankle after the Raiders game this past week. So keep an eye there on that one, right? So Jeremiah Love is ankle injury there for the Cardinals. You guys remember, I wrote a thing in the NFL preview guide, in our preview betting guide, about Jeremiah Love and just the fact that running back room, while I think he is awesome, I do think that he's a great player and is going to be awesome in this league. That running back room is very full. And then also, if you're the Cardinals, you just spent an incredibly high pick in the first round on a running back on a team that's absolutely dead on arrival for this season. So I do wonder if they manage his workload a little bit. I bet some unders on him very sheepishly, but it's a deal where I kind of look around and on top of the crowded running back room, I just wonder, as an organization, do you not look at this and say, okay, we are certainly at least 1 year away from possibly competing. We might be 2 years away from competing. Are we really going to put a ton of miles on this guy for absolutely no reason? So again, he's going to play. He's going to play a lot. I just wonder if we're talking about more of a 60% workload than kind of the bell cow 80 to 85% workload that we see with some of these other guys. And I think that that's a very real scenario given what they have on the roster currently. We'll see in a couple of weeks, do they shed some of these dudes? And if that's the case, then maybe that will clear up what we're going to get out of him. But did play some unders on him. I was trying to read between the lines, and I do think that he might not play quite as much.

He was. In fact, you're driving along in your car and you're going, I bet he was giving that interview with sunglasses on. He was. In fact, he had his little aviators on. They're giving that one. So we're going to get Stetson Bennett here for the Rams. We're also going to see some Ty Simpson as well. I know people didn't love the Ty Simpson pick, me included, because if Stafford was coming back, I was kind of like, shouldn't we be playing for today? This is kind of what the Rams do, right? They play for today. That's kind of always been this. They go for it, right? Like, they see the window, they go for it. And instead, they did this whole, like, play for the future thing, which is really odd from an organizational standpoint. But neither here nor there. We're going to see what he can do in an NFL uniform as he is going to get action today here going up against Kansas City. And so I look at this, and as I said, right, I am one of those that once we get to that, like, field goal plus, I always want to play the dog. We're not quite there yet, still sitting at 2, 2.5, so can't really have that one fall into that category quite yet. So I'm going to sit back, watch this. We still have a while until this one kicks, so maybe we get to a field goal. If that's the case, I'll probably just play the Rams, even though I have absolutely no idea what Tyson's going to look like in an NFL uniform. But we get to these games where you're going to get extended looks from some of these dudes. And I think, you know, you get the offensive coordinators to call them, air quote, the good plays a couple of different times, right? I mean, like, you don't want them out there just, you don't really get any sort of evaluation, right? Whenever you're just calling the most bland, easy routes, easy plays that there possibly is. Like, I think with some of these guys that they're really trying to figure out, I think they think that they know that Stetson Bennett is going to be, you know, the backup here, but maybe not. And so maybe it is, maybe they are honestly considering Ty Simpson to be the backer. So with that the case, I do believe that they'll get some good plays. You know, not all just the vanilla bad plays here in this one. So that is something that we'll keep an eye on with that. Jacksonville and New Orleans is currently sitting, again, what would you expect? 2.5, of course, in favor of the Saints. This one way low, 34.5 out there in this one. So you take a look, and what these teams are going to do, it's not expected to see really much of anything from either one of these teams. I agree with this one being the lowest total on the board as well, because if there is a game that might be the most unwatchable of the day, this one probably could be it. I think we're going to see pretty much all backups for Jacksonville and the Saints as well. So if you wanted to skip one of the games today and just catch whatever you want to catch on the highlight show, this is probably the one to definitely to skip. I'm no position on this. Even if this does kind of get to that threshold that I'm talking about, the field goal plus the 3.5s, if you will, no interest, just because I have no idea what we're going to get out of either one of these teams. And so with that being the case, I usually steer clear by a big margin with games like that. If we are kind of looking, though, at what we're looking for these teams' outlook on the season, if you've been following the show, you know, I've got a Jags ticket in my account already. I like them in this division. I think they are a very complete team, and I think that there is some upside still and some meat left on the bone. This is kind of one of those teams, too, under the radar, because I think of the way that things played out last season with Brian Thomas Jr., that you don't really realize that this is one of the, if not the best wide receiver cores in all of the NFL. Brian Thomas Jr. is probably not as good as he was early on in his career, but certainly is not as bad as he was last season. You're going to get Travis Hunter back, who's going to run, I imagine, the majority of the route. I know he keeps saying he wants to play 100% of the snaps. Like, I think as an organization, what are you doing, right? I mean, like, I think he's going to run 30% of the routes or something like that. I think he should be a full-time corner and a part-time gadget receiver, stuff like that. But who knows? We'll see what they end up doing with him there in that one. But we know Parker Washington is more than capable of stepping up and playing well for this team. And they have Jacoby Myers as well. Did you forget that? I mean, like, there's some real talent here for Trevor Lawrence, who, as many strays as he catches for not coming out and being the next John Elway, like everybody was saying whenever he was coming out of college, if you believe in PFF's grading system, and I know there's a lot of people who want to point out some flaws and stuff like that, but they are watching every single play of every single game and trying to give you an idea of how these quarterbacks are playing outside of just the box score. 7th out of 38 qualifying quarterbacks last year for Trevor Lawrence. Again, kind of under the radar, kind of something that we didn't really talk about much, was that he played really well for them. You've got a solid left side of the offensive line, which obviously the most important side. Right side to be determined. Maybe that could end up being a factor here in this. Certainly the ferocious defense for Houston could be a problem twice a year for them. But you look on the defensive side of the ball. Again,
I would play Travis Hunter majority on the

0: defensive side of the ball, getting a shutdown corner in the NFL is worth a lot, right? His production on the offensive side can be equaled by Parker Washington. Like, that's the thing. Like, his offensive production can be matched. What he does on the defensive side cannot, which is why, again, I think as an organization, you cooler heads prevail and you try to get that done with that. But for me, I like what they have on the defensive side as well. I like this team a decent amount, and I think this is the team to bet in this division, certainly given what we get from a pricing standpoint. If you guys are coming to Vegas, you want to play in the big contest, I'm watching them sign up people out here right now. Like we said, we're already up to 20 over in Grandissimo. 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
0: Still get a football. Josh Allen, 6 of 8 for 111 yards, one touchdown. James Cook, 5 for 21 on the ground. DJ Moore, 3 for 61 there. You don't think that he's trying to show off his new toy or anything. 3 on 4 targets. Khalil Shakir gets another one, so he's 2 for 41. And then the touchdown goes to Keon Coleman, 1 for 9 yards and a touchdown there. Again, Josh Allen showing the fans there in that fancy new stadium that, yeah, they got themselves a good one. 6 of 8, 111 touchdown. They're up 10-0 now on the Carolina Panthers. The Browns did get a field goal, so they're up 3-0 there on the Bears, and still 3-0 over there, Vikings and the Giants. We did get Jackson Dart starting for the Giants after John Harbaugh wouldn't tell us what was going on, but Jackson Dart did get the start there for the New York Football Giants. Let's head on out here to the guest line, and my friend and yours, Wes Reynolds. You see him every single day over on beeson.com. You hear him with me and Kelly Biblin over there on Long Shots. Wes, how you doing, buddy?
19: Matt, I'm well. How are you, sir?
0: Doing good. Looking here at this golf leaderboard, and I said to you, I was like, oh, man, you're all over this only to lose to Scotty. But I remembered that you played the without Scotty market like a sharp, and so now you are live, actually, with all of these dudes. As Scotty still holds a 3-stroke lead, hasn't even teed off yet. But you've got all – I mean, you got Victor, and you got some of these – you got Siwoo, who's making the charge up the board right now. You got all kinds of guys that are trying to get it done for you.
19: Yeah. Sharp as a butter knife, maybe. We'll see how that works out. But Victor certainly in good position. Went bogey free yesterday. Tommy Fleetwood still kind of lurking. But we talked about it on Long Shots this week. That boy, doesn't this seem like a tournament where Scotty's probably going to win?
0: Yes.
19: You know, you hate the handicap, the do factor, right? Mm-hmm. Because I think we kind of overdo that as bettors. But it just seemed like, okay, Scotty's going to win one of these playoff events. Like, he's had the year where he's only won the one event at the American Express. So he's gone since January, since winning a golf tournament anywhere. But he's not been too far behind. I mean, how many top fives does he have? How many top tens does he have? And how high does he rank? What, number one strokes gained total, tops in tee to green? I think he's dropped off a little bit on approach, but he's still 11th on the PGA Tour. So still doing great, and obviously shot that fabulous 9-under-61 yesterday. So he's such a good front runner. I don't think that this is over because I think Victor's very live. Mm-hmm. I think Ludwig is very live. I think Fleetwood's very live. But there's a reason why Scotty's won as much as he has, because he does not give up leads very often.
0: Yeah, it's just one of those where, you know, we were breaking down what we thought about this course, and we were just like, hey, keep it out of the water and throw darts. And who does that better than anybody? You know, Scotty Scheffler. You know, I mean, his driving accuracy has been awesome this year. And you want to talk about confidence too, Wes, and this is just like going down the nerd rabbit hole here or whatever. So Scotty was so in love with his driver, and like he was playing the 2-year-old model of the TaylorMade. He was playing the QI10. They had come out with the QI35. They'd come out with the QI4D. And he just shows up this tournament, waits until the playoffs, and goes like, yeah, I'll make the switch to the 40. This guy like just switches drivers as we get to the playoffs, and like just goes out there with a new driver, and here he is, 3 strokes up with where it's just unbelievable watching this guy play golf. So again, not over, like you said. It seems like the scoring is out there. Tom Kim is lighting it up. Guy is 8 under on the day with a bogey on the card. So yeah, if that tells you anything. And it was on a par 5 that should have definitely been pretty easy for Tom Kim, but he's sitting there at 7 under, going to run out of holes. So he's playing the 18th right now. Siwoo is 5 under on the day, sitting at 7 under. He's through 11 holes playing the 12th right now. Those leaders are going to get out there here momentarily. So Wes, let's just take a shift here to college football. And, you know, we were able to take the ride with you last year and how fun that was to see you not only kind of get to see your alma mater do what they did, but kind of, you know, come out of nowhere. You probably, if we would have 5 years ago, 6 years ago, given you truth serum, you probably would have been like, you know, no, there's never a chance that they're going to win a national championship. And then, like, you know, this transfer portal thing opens up and then NIL, and next thing you know, you turn around and you have Indiana winning the national title. That being said, it doesn't seem like they are getting quite the respect this year heading into the season as maybe they should. What do you think are the kind of outlook here for this team?
19: Yeah, I'm getting all kind of feedback from my college classmates. Like, oh, man, the disrespect, and we're number six in the country. So that's how it switched here in college football. And maybe there's a little bit of truth to that because it's like, oh, did they catch lightning in a bottle? Or, oh, the schedule was easy. Well, they did beat six teams in the top 10 and did beat a team in their own home stadium to win the national championship. So maybe they aren't getting as much respect, but I think that they're going to be good again, Matt, and the schedule is relatively permissible, even though you get Ohio State at home. You're going to have so much returning production. Much is made of what they lost, obviously, with Fernando Mendoza now out here in Las Vegas and having a great opening act on Thursday night. But the offensive and defensive line is, I think, really the difference for Indiana. They return all five starters on the offensive line. They just got two players back that they thought were going to be out of eligibility that were injured last year in Kellen Wylett and Stephen Daly. And now you add them to the defensive line and add them to the returners and to the portal guys. I think Dave Rebson on the Big Ten Network yesterday, they were there doing all the camp visits around the conference and said, this might be the best defensive line I've seen in 20 years in being with the Big Ten Network. And that's that's tall praise,
0: yeah,
19: considering what Oregon has coming back on their defensive line. So I think Indiana is going to be good again. I would expect them to make the playoff, but them, Ohio State, and Oregon, pretty much the big three it's looking like yet again.
0: Talking to our very own Wes Reynolds at Wes Reynolds 1 over there on the Twitter machine. If you look at the Big Ten, Ohio State's plus 180, Oregon plus 240, Indiana plus 260. Then you get way into the double digits, 16 on USC and then 17 on Michigan. You look at this win total for Michigan and you're not buying it.
19: No, I'm not. And they're kind of in that second group, right, with who's going to maybe get that fourth potential CFP playoff spot, USC, Penn State, or Michigan. Michigan's in that second group. I like Kyle Whittingham a lot. I think he's done a great job at Utah for all those years, but maybe it got stale because it seemed like Utah wanted to move on and they promote Morgan Scalley to the position. So Kyle Whittingham, such a winning coach, and now he goes to Michigan and he seems to fit the profile, right? You know, tough old school guy, run the football, be more physical, be more disciplined. And that's certainly a program that needs it, not only on and off the field, but I just look at the schedule, Matt. And you got to go against Oklahoma, even though you get them at home, Iowa, Penn State, Indiana, at Oregon, at Ohio State. Man, that's a lot. That's a lot for a first year. And yeah, he certainly has more talent at Michigan than he's going to get every single year at Utah. But I still think that there's a lot to develop with Bryce Underwood there at quarterback. Maybe Jason Beck and Coy Detmer can do that. Jason Beck certainly did miracles with New Mexico's offense and then Utah's offense last year. So maybe he's going to be the whisperer for Underwood. But I just think that that schedule is too tough. They learn a new defensive scheme with a new coordinator here. So like 7-5, 8-4 seems right. So I went under 8.5.
0: Let's talk about another under that you have right there in the Big Ten, and that is the Nebraska Cornhuskers.
19: Yeah, Nebraska, you know, Matt Rhule has been the program builder, right? The quick rebuild. He did it at Temple, and then he did it at Baylor. Maybe didn't work out so much at the Carolina Panthers, but you look 3 years later, they thought Rhule was going to be the guy in Lincoln, and he's 19-19, and I think the natives are kind of getting restless there. New quarterback with Anthony Calandra coming in. Dylan Raiola, of course, the legacy player. He transfers to Oregon. Well, he'll sit a year behind Dante Moore. So they get the kid from UNLV, and I just don't know if he has enough around him with graduating the running back. He's certainly a playmaker, but this is a step up in competition. You know, what happens to the running game with Emmett Johnson, who is a first-team All-American, and now he's gone. That's 1,500 yards and 15 touchdowns. And then they're also switching defensive schemes, Matt. They're going from that 3-3-5 to the 4-2-5. Rob Ulrich, who is from San Diego State, takes the defensive coordinator position, kind of that Rocky Long tree, if you've been observing Mountain West football for as long as we have. And I just thought that the schedule was going to catch up to him. You have to get playoff teams in consecutive weeks. You host Indiana, and then you go to Oregon next week. You get Ohio State in the home finale. They're going to start out well, probably in the non-conference. Maybe they even start out 4-0, but I think reality sits in. I just think that they're a middling team once again.
0: He is Wes Reynolds at WesReynolds1 over on the Twitter machine, of course, every day over there on VSiN.com as well. Whereas I will, you know, I don't think I have any lurkers here unless Sam Burns turns it on. So I will be rooting for you, my friend. And unfortunately for the people that didn't play the without Scotty, I would be shocked if he is not leading this after today.
19: Yeah, I don't think he's going to leak too much oil here, but we can always hope.
0: Hey, there's water balls. You know, I mean, that's the thing. That there is that. There's always water balls in play. So there is that when it comes down to it. Wes, appreciate the time, buddy. Good luck.
19: You bet, pal. Thanks for having me.
0: So the Giants decided to start Jackson Dart today, and apparently just a free runner almost decapitates him. He is now off the field with a trainer, and he goes into the medical tent. So we might not see any more Jackson Dart today for the Giants after the decision to put him in there. I just, you know, again, I like guys playing early in the preseason because here's the deal. You still have multiple weeks for them to heal up before the regular season starts. So even if this is something, it could be nothing here in a couple weeks. When we come back, more Major League Baseball.
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0: Jackson Dart's day is done over in New York. They put out that he was being evaluated for a concussion while in the tent. So Jackson Dart taking a, like I said, free runner, just a smacking. If you're on Twitter, you can't miss it. People posting it. But that said, he did go and throw a touchdown pass before he leaves. So 3-4 for 26 and a touchdown for Jackson Dart. His day is done. We already have Jameis Winston in for the Giants. But, you know, again, outside of not seeing the free runner and taking a bunch of abuse, seems like we got a good showing out of him. I'll have to watch the replay there of that one. So 7-3 currently right now, Giants over the Vikings. Kyler Murray has given way to J.J. McCarthy. So Kyler Murray comes in just 2 of 3 for 10 yards, and now J.J. McCarthy in the game there for the Vikings. We mentioned the success that Josh Allen was having in his debut over there in their fancy new stadium. His day is done as well. He finishes 6 of 8, 111, and a touchdown. Kyle Allen in the game now for Buffalo as they lead 10-0 over the Panthers. Bryce Young is playing out there for the Panthers, 2 of 4 for 15 yards. We talked about Jonathan Brooks getting the start there with Chuba Hubbard being on the sideline. 2 carries for -1 yards right now for Jonathan Brooks. And over in the Browns and Bears, Browns 10-0 as Deshaun Watson, 8 of 9 for 102 yards. Now, again, no starters there for this Chicago team, so take that with a grain of salt. But we do get the pretty good performance there from Deshaun Watson, at least according to the box score. Casey Concepcion, 2 for 20. So you like to see that. Judy was in there, two for him. Boston was in there. He gets a catch as well. So everybody getting in on the action. Fannin was targeted, though he didn't get a catch. It looks like all those guys' days are done, like a lot of those starters, and we'll see what they end up doing here with Deshaun Watson. They did say they wanted to play him a half, so he might be throwing to some backups here, as it looks like those guys have kind of called it a day there for them. Over in Major League Baseball, White Sox getting some hits, but it's only accounted for 1 run. So 1 run on 4 hits for the White Sox against Melton and the Tigers. They have 1 run on 2 hits there in that one. So early on, Kay has been able to kind of dance through a little bit more than, I mean, Melton has been able to dance through a little bit more there with all these hits, but he's straining the guys. And honestly, the strand rate is something that we do look at when we handicap these games. How are these guys getting lucky, if you will, you know? And so far, so good for Melton on that standpoint. 2 innings, 4 hits, 1 earned, though he does have 3 Ks. So Melton, not a super high K rate guy, but does have 3 Ks here through 2 innings. Speaking of K, Anthony K, 1 1/3, 2 hits, 1 earned. He has 2 strikeouts as well against this one. So we'll keep you updated there on that one. That's the only game that's actually currently in action out there. We do get a field goal that is up and no good for the Bears. So that's a missed field goal for the Bears. Still 10-0 Browns over the Bears there in that one. No starters out there for the Bears. I kind of get it. The whole thought here was like, what more do I need to see from Caleb Williams? I understand that. I mean, like, yes, I think you know what you got in Caleb Williams. Honestly, you just want him on the sideline figuring out how to not run backwards as much as he did last year and try to do those circus plays that just never really panned out for him. So I pretty high on this Bears team. Played them in the division, mainly given to the price, right? I mean, I just didn't think that this was indicative of where they were comparatively to the rest of the teams. And like, so sometimes, even if we don't think the team is the absolute best team in the division, we still make a bet because of the number attached to them. And I think that's where I'm at with the Bears. I know a lot of people are in the whole regression camp for the Bears. I think that that's at least somewhat fair. You certainly don't like to see Luther Burden go down early. That being said, it happens early on. That's why, like, I'm okay with guys playing their starters in week one of the preseason. Remember, we only have 3 weeks of preseason now, not four weeks of preseason. So I'm okay with them playing them early on, because if some little minor injury happens now, okay, you put them in bubble wrap until the season starts. You have plenty of time for them to get back healthy. I never liked the kind of like the what the old school mentality was. You remember it used to be when there were 4 weeks of preseason, like the starters played in week three. It was like we're going to get the starters out there in week three, and then no starters played in week four. But like anybody got nicked up in week three, there's not enough time for them to get fully recovered leading into the preseason. The regular season. So I never really got that strategy. It seems like we've gotten away from that. It's kind of play them early, because if anything happens, plenty of time for them to get ready for the season. So we'll keep you updated on everything going out there in preseason football, if you care. I do think that there are some opportunities to play these games. I know a lot of people like to have these grand opinions that if you play preseason football, then you have a problem or something like that. But I mean, an edge is an edge is an edge. If you think that there's some sort of edge, I mean, listen, there is probably a lot of people out there who were looking at this and going, Josh Allen and them, I'm just going to play first quarter. Well, guess what? If you'd play Josh Allen and them in the first quarter, you cashed that ticket already. They won the first quarter 10-0, you know? And like, if you knew that you were going to get a good couple of series out of Josh Allen, which is kind of the way that they said, I mean, listen, these are new season ticket holders that have expensive PSLs and they're doing this in this new stadium. They were going to give him a little bit, right? And so, you know, you get Josh Allen going up against the Carolina Panthers and you can play a first quarter, probably a good bet. And I'm sure a lot of people played that. And I'm sure a lot of people cashed that again, 10-0 in the first quarter. In that one, now we're still sitting 10-0, 10-22 left in the second quarter. So let's head on over to Major League Baseball. Again, I am on the Tigers currently 1-1 against the White Sox. Our next game that is going to happen here is the Cardinals and the Cubs, and this is currently McGreevy against Boyd. It is way out to like -190 at some books. The lowest you can find is 181, it looks like, on the Cubs. A flat 9 is the prevailing total out there in this one. So if you take a look at these two teams, obviously heading in different directions. We talked about this at the top of the show. You get this Cubs team 8-2 over the course of their last 10. You get this Cardinals team that has really kind of struggled. Definitely one of the worst hitting teams over the last 2-3 weeks in all of baseball. And then you get McGreevy coming in really, really on the struggle bus, right? So you look at Boyd, who under the hood here, certainly something to look at. Last 5 starts, a 214, but it's more of a 388 expected. Last 3 starts is a 261. It looks more like a 489. Expected. So Boyd certainly kind of getting lucky and dancing through the raindrops a little bit there. But McGreevy, it is just what you see is what you get. Last 5 starts, a 6.29 backed up by a 6.05. Last 3 starts, a 9.26 backed up by a 7.1. I mean, this is just a whip of 2.14 over his last 3 starts. That's how you get to a team at -180, 185, 190 when the Cubs are playing at home against a guy like McGreevy, who, by the way, have seen his K rate drop below 20%, his walk rate approaching 10% at this point. And over these last 3 starts, I know it's a small sample size, so let's just go out to the last 5 starts. 54.7% hard contact. Yeah, every other guy is nearly, he's getting hard contact off of Mike McGreevy. Just unbelievable with this. And so, again, a total mismatch in this one. I totally understand it. So, again, round ball, round bat, I'm not playing a number like that. If you're a parlay guy, then you know you could add the Cubs and feel pretty confident in it, in my opinion. We get the Yankees and the Blue Jays. This is Cam Schlittler going up against Simeon Woods Richardson. This is another one of those big, big favorites here. Obviously, Schlittler lights out over the entire season. So as big as a -200 favorite at BetMGM, you can find them 180 at FanDuel. So there is at least 180 available out there at FanDuel. If you want to play the dog in this, I would not. But if you want to play the dog in this, plus 170, the best number that you're going to find out there in the market, you can find that as far as the national books go over at Caesars. And if you're in a Circa market, you can find 170 at Circa as well. 7.5 is our total there in that one. This is a what you see is what you get here. I mean, Cam Schlittler, the season long matches up with the expected. The last five matches up with the expected. The last three matches up with the expected. Actually, he's been better over the last three than what the surface stats show. And it's still only a 3.31 ERA over his last three, but it's a 2.66 expected. It's all a sub one whip. It's a over 30% K rate. And if you look at the smaller sample size, 40.9% K rate over his last five starts. He's absolutely phenomenal going up against this overmatched Toronto team. That's going to put a guy that's just an innings eater at this point out there. I mean, Woods Richardson is terrible. Everything about his metrics are terrible. High walk rate, low K rate, high whip. I mean, everything you hate in a starting pitcher, you're basically getting today on the Toronto side of things. So, you know, listen, if you want to do the Cubs, Yankees, money line parlay, walk away, I'm okay with doing that. I know we're never supposed to talk about parlays, I know. But, like, you know, again, I like Schlittler a lot and the huge, huge advantage over there for the Cubs as well. So I think that those are perfectly fine plays. And listen, we got to talk about how real people bet sometimes as opposed to how everybody thinks you are supposed to be doing all of this. Real people go out and they make parlays sometimes. So I think that that's how we got to look at this. When we come back, we're going to look here at those exact finish markets. Now, BetMGM, again, nice little grid. You can go in, you can look at where exactly are these teams going to finish in the AFC North and the AFC South when we come back.
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0: Right, so bet here on VSiN Hour number 3. Matt Brown, appreciate it. 2 hours down, one to go as we look up and see a touchdown for the Chicago Bears. And I think that Bajent is still in. It is. Bajent connects with Maurice Alexander for a 25-yard touchdown. Alexander, one catch for 25 yards and a touchdown. He is targeted 3 times here so far in this one. Over on the Brown side of things, it is still Deshaun Watson. He's 10 of 11 for 117. That said, that lead down to just 3 points is a 10-7 in favor of the Browns. This did go off as Browns 2.5-point favorites, so we are right on that thing here. And 39.5 is where we kicked this one to. Not able to see what's going on there in for the Vikings. I do get on the Twitter machine here. McCarthy hits Felton right between the 1 and 3 for what would have been a first down, but the ball falls to the turf, incomplete. So it doesn't look like they're helping J.J. McCarthy much over there, is this Viking squad. But again, you're not really going to have to worry about that when you're throwing to guys like Jefferson, Addison, and all of that. So I'm not really worried about it whenever a guy like Felton drops one for the Vikings. That's not going to happen to him. Juwan Jennings, by the way, also there in Minnesota. It's pretty good receiving core for Kyler Murray. I expect Kyler Murray to have a pretty good go at it up there. I'm dancing through the raindrops here with this Tigers bet. Melton is putting runners on left and right. I just get a non-conventional double play as they get the runner at first, and the guy from third gets caught up between home and third, and they end up getting him. There's still two on here in the top of the third inning, but boy, you can only get so lucky here. This Tigers team just absolutely flirting with disaster as the White Sox continue to put runners on the bags, but not able to convert those into runs. We'll keep you updated there on that one. But boy, I'm lucky so far. I understand that I'm lucky, at least, and we'll see if that can turn into a win for me here as I have them as -132. It had gotten all the way out to 45-50 out there. So there were some people in the same thinking as me, but so far, so good, I guess, whenever you consider how this could have gone. It could have been absolutely horrific as Melton is just getting kind of pummeled here through 3 innings. So I want to take a shift gears here. And over on MGM, so it's very nice. You go in, you go to the futures, click the little futures tab over there at MGM. It comes up a chart. Scroll down a little bit, and it is exact finishing positions in the various divisions. And so outside of just betting who's going to win a division or the exact, you know, we've seen exactas, and we've even seen exact orders when it comes 1 through 4. But what if you just want to bet the Browns to be last? Well, you can do that over there. And I look at this number, and I understand it is locking up your money for a long time. But the Browns at -200 to finish last in this division is such an incredible bet. If you have the bankroll to do this, they are worse than the Ravens. They are worse than the Bengals, and they are worse than the Steelers. They are worse than the Ravens, even if they lose Lamar Jackson. They're worse than the Bengals, even if they lose Joe Burrow. And I don't know exactly what's left in the tank there for Aaron Rodgers, but we've seen We've seen the kind of the quarterback play there in Pittsburgh from the backups look pretty good. And I think that probably they could hold their own even if they lost Aaron Rodgers. And the incentive that I continue to talk about, and I understand the players are going to play hard. The incentive for this Browns team to take one this year, just take it on the chin, get to the top of the draft, reset your organization with your quarterback of the future. It is impossible for all of these draft analysts to be wrong about this draft. Now, who exactly ends up being the top three quarterbacks taken, that is to be determined. But for them to be wrong about 10 different guys that could possibly play their way into a first-round grade and play their way out of a first-round grade and the things like that, like, you got to understand, if you can get to the top of the draft and you have your choice of your favorite of the three, and again, there's like 10 guys, if you look at these mock drafts, that are kind of in and out of these mock drafts in the first round. 10 different quarterbacks. This is the way that you leave the Deshaun Watson stain behind. You tip your cap to Shedeur Sanders. Thanks for being here. If you want to stay as a backup, great, whatever. But this is how you reset the organization. This is how you get the fan base excited again. And so I think there's a lot going on here for this Browns team to finish last. And again, I understand it's not for every bankroll. Minus 200 is not for every bankroll, and certainly for locking it up as long as you do. It would be shocking to me, absolutely shocking, if this Browns team is not last in this division. Now, as far as the winner of the division, you've probably seen all of these odds. Minus 115 on the Ravens, plus 185 on the Bengals, plus 550 there on the Steelers, and then we get to 20-1 there on the Browns. So that those numbers you've already seen. But what about second? Are you really, really in on Cincinnati? Do you love the Ravens, but you're also in on Cincinnati? You can get like a plus 165 for them to be second. If you hate the Browns like I do, and you think the Browns are going to be last, so you remove them from the equation. So now it's a head-to-head. If you love the Ravens, it's a head-to-head between Cincinnati in Pittsburgh. Is there a world that exists where I guess Pittsburgh is closer to Cincinnati than I think? Maybe so. But there is no doubt that the offense is better in Cincinnati. And if the defense can even just play league average, then the team is exponentially better than the Steelers are. But the reason these numbers are where they are is this is not expected to be a league average defense. Now, every single year, an offensive unit disappoints, a defensive unit surprises us, et cetera, et cetera. Could that be Cincinnati this year? If that's the case, then the upside actually could be winning this division. But if you're only getting league average defensive play and you've fallen in love with the Ravens, then it's interesting for Cincinnati there. As much as I like minus 200 on the Browns to finish last, I also really like the Steelers at plus 150 to finish third, because I do believe that it's going to be one of Cincinnati or Baltimore, and I have a firm position on the Browns being last, which obviously that just slots Pittsburgh in at third. That's a plus 150 bet over there on BetMGM. Just an interesting little market to look at there in this one. And it's we'll talk about the AFC South here in just a second, but I do want to remind you guys that we do have the football intro season offer that is going on over there at VSiN.com right now. You head to VSiN.com/subscribe. It's just $9.99 for your first month. And when you get in there, you're going to end up wanting to stay anyway. You're going to want to go in. You're going to want to take advantage of all the stuff that we have going on. We're doing prop projections over there now. We have some AI tools that are working for you that are going in and trying to break down all of this stuff and make the handicapping process easier for you. We have the daily articles that are posted every day by our experts and all the different sports. 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I mean, you can't handicap every single sport. We have golf. We have tennis. We have the stuff that is very hard to keep up with. You also get the betting guides that we have out right now. That includes the college guide. We got the NFL guide. We'll be updating the NFL guide here in a couple of weeks once we get done with training camp and we get all these depth charts and all the injuries worked out and everything like that. So VSiN.com/subscribe right now, as low as $9.99 to take advantage of that. You guys have been quad boxing us over there on YouTube TV. Appreciate it. You've been seeing some interesting play here. I understand it's against backups, but Deshaun Watson, at least against backups, has not looked completely washed. So there is at least that. This Bears team is a blatant drop right there as he's second teamers just get hit like in the numbers. you start to realize how sometimes it's not the talent level. All these dudes in the NFL are awesome, right? I mean, you're funneling in from hundreds, and I say hundreds because you still have to count in, like, you know, you still have to count in players that are in the UFL. You have to count in the programs that are in, you know, Division II and all of this, whatever, like, you know, hundreds of programs. If you make it to the NFL, you're amazing. But see, when the moment is like a little too big, you're trying to make the team, you're trying to impress, you're trying to do whatever, you're trying to do a little bit too much, and then you have a ball just like doink directly off the middle of your chest, and you realize that probably could just be the end of your tenure with the teams and stuff. It's got to be so brutal. But 10-7 right now, Browns over the Bears. Bears just had a bad drop there that would have been a first down. It's 3rd and 5 as we are about 5.5 minutes away from halftime. We're going to get pass interference. So this drive is going to extend as the Browns defender interferes the receiver there for the Bears. So 2.5-point spread. So this is kind of big. If the Bears could get within field goal range, we'll see what they can do there. Over in the AFC South, Texans, Jags, Colts, and Titans. And before we get into this one, our very own Jonathan Von Tobel, a very outspoken Colts fan, had some thoughts on his Colts.
7: I lean toward the under because as we focus so much on the offense as we usually do, I think the other question becomes like, what is this defense? You know, part of the changes for this team in terms of personnel, a lot of it happened on the defensive end. Nick Cross, who played over 1,100 snaps from last year, is gone. Kwity Paye, 721 snaps, 38 pressures, is gone. He's actually here in Las Vegas. Samson Ebukam, who played 416 snaps at 23 pressures, he's gone. Even Neville Gallimore, who's with the Chicago now, I believe, 467 snaps played along the defensive interior, he's gone. So you're really trying to recreate some of this. Is Lai Tuilagi going to take a next step as an edge rusher? He had 8.5 sacks. He led the team with 61 pressures, but he's not a dominant force there. And what if Charvarius Ward is not as good at the corner spot? What if he has those issues again? What if C.J. Allen, there's a lot of questions about him as a sideline-to-sideline, especially in coverage-type guy. What if that doesn't work? At the middle linebacker position as a rookie? I think you really start to then poke holes in what this team is defensively, and they're a pretty average group.
0: So you can tell JBT down on his Colts. Well, guess what? For them to finish 3rd is +210. For them to finish 4th is +240. He could just bet them both and walk away. Just bet them both and walk away. If you think that they're going to be that bad and you think that they're that far behind the Texans and the Jags, well, bet them both. Bet them finish 3rd. Bet them finish 4th. As long as they finish in one of those two positions, you make money, walk away. Feel good about yourself. So +210 for this Colts team to finish 3rd. +260, I should say, for them to finish 4th. In the division, dead last, even behind the Titans, which Titans are interesting. Could Cam Ward possibly make some sort of leeway there with this team? I think that is something that we got to figure out with all of that. When we come back, we'll give you the update, all kinds of stuff going on in all these football games, Major League Baseball as well, a couple more games to look forward to.
17: With the Bloomberg Business of Sports Report, I'm Charlie Pellett. Fenway Sports Group has sold a minority stake in Liverpool FC with Amazon co-founder Jeff Bezos joining the ownership of one of the world's most famous sports teams. Sources say the stake is roughly 30%. At $6 billion, the valuation makes Liverpool one of the most expensive football clubs in the world. The purchase is the first direct sports investment by Bezos, the world's third richest person, according to the Bloomberg Billionaires Index. Major League Baseball Commissioner Rob Manfred has announced that the 2028 Midsummer Classic will be at Oracle Park, home of the San Francisco Giants. This will mark another major sporting event for the Bay Area recently after the Super Bowl and World Cup this year and the NBA All-Star Game in February of 2025. And that's the Bloomberg Business of Sports Report. I'm Charlie Pellett.
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0: Dancing through the raindrops no more as they get two more on Troy Melton, who is just not hitting spots. I mean, you look at these, like this pitch chart that's going on right now, and it's like, yeah, I understand you're throwing 97, but it's just right down the middle. These guys are professional hitters. They're great. White Sox already have seven hits in this one through the end of the third inning. So we will see 3-1 right now in favor of the White Sox over the Tigers. And Melton does not start to find some corners. Yeah, I imagine he's going to have a short day. He's already 69 pitches anyway, so it's not going to be that much longer for him. We do have a game that's going to be going in about 5 minutes. The Cardinals and the Cubs, like we said, that is just a massive, massive, massive favorite in the Cubs. And so -180 is about the best number you're going to find, something like that, in favor of the Cubs. McGreevy's been terrible for this Cardinals team, so that's why we are where we are there with that one. Over on the football side of things, it is still 10-7 in favor of the Browns over the Bears. Deshaun Watson has played the entire first half for the Browns. He's 11 of 13 for 126 yards. He's been sacked one time. He does not have a touchdown, nor does he have an interception. We've also gotten Tyson Bagent the entire time for the Bears so far. 8 of 14, 112. He does have a touchdown. He has been sacked one time over there in that one. We did get a touchdown pass from Jackson Dart before he left. 3 of 4, 26, the touchdown, but the highlight you're going to see in this one is him just getting absolutely lit up. Free runner just pelted him. He went over to the sideline, was talking with the trainers. Next thing you know, he's over there in the blue tent. They put out that he was being looked at for concussion, so we'll see how that all plays out. 4 of 4 for 64 yards for Jameis Winston, who took over. Cam Scadabo, by the way, 4 for 19, so he's getting some carries here in this one. Devin Singletary also getting reps for the Giants. And guess who has a catch for 7 yards? Odell Beckham Jr. back in the New York Football Giants uniform. He has one catch for 7 yards. So Odell Beckham back in there for the New York Football Giants. Over on the Viking side of things, Kyler Murray did not play very long. 2 of 3 for 10 yards for him, and then he was done. J.J. McCarthy's now been in there. 4 of 7, 34 yards for them. They've not found the end zone yet, but do have a field goal. And on the Buffalo Carolina side, you get the start out of Josh Allen. He looks awesome. 6 of 8, 111, touchdown, showing off his new toy as well. DJ Moore has 3 for 61 on 4 targets, including a long of 32. The touchdown actually ends up going to Keon Coleman there in that one. But again, they were going to show off to the new people in that new stadium, and they did so. And that then they go to Kyle Allen, who, by the way, has just gone 10 of 11 for this team for 76 yards. So you are getting that out of this Buffalo squad. Bryce Young started 3 of 5 for 18 yards. Is given away to Kenny Pickett, who is 3 of 3 for 28 and a touchdown over there. Trevor Etienne getting a catch, 1 for 11 yards. We also have Jonathan Brooks, like we said, getting some reps over there as the starting running back. That being said, only 3 for 5 yards for Jonathan Brooks. So he's trying to steal some of those Chuba Hubbard touches while Chuba Hubbard is on the sideline. We'll see if he can see what he can do there. This is going to be, we got the sounder a little bit earlier. The Browns are probably just going to make the switch at halftime. They wanted to get a 2-minute style offense in for Deshaun Watson, and we just happened to be at the 147 mark here in this one. So they got exactly what they were trying for. So they get the kind of the 2-minute deal with Deshaun Watson. We'll likely see Shedeur Sanders here in the second half against the Bears, which, by the way, Bears didn't play any starters in this one, if you're wondering. So this is good numbers

0: at the end of September. Is that enough?
1: So the if he gets a couple of starts at the end of September, we might have a little bit of an answer there to that one. Shohei did throw a bullpen. So back on the mound, not saying that he will be back. This could just be ramping up and looking down the line to us getting to the postseason. Edwin Diaz, by the way, stumbling a lot in the closer role there for the Dodgers. So who knows? Maybe that's the way they end up deploying Shohei when it's all said and done, whenever we get to the playoffs or whatever. But he is back throwing bullpens. If we go over here, and the one thing you can always count on when it comes to FanDuel is they leave up their awards markets even when the games are played. So tip of the cap there to them. -110 on both sides here for Shohei and Pete Crow Armstrong. I do understand that Shohei did pitch in a six-man rotation for the Dodgers, but if he's not Shohei that is doing it on a regular basis, then you have to just look at Shohei the hitter. And as Jensen just said, PCA's just been better. PCA has just been better this year at the plate. Oh, and by the way, toss in the 30 stolen bases as well that you're getting from PCA. So I do understand Shohei does something that nobody else does. But if he's not doing both things, then we just have to take and compare apples to apples. Two guys in the batter's box, right? And you can throw in all of the intangibles and things like that and whatever, but at the end of the day, you just kind of have to say, okay, what are these guys doing in the box? And PCA's had a better season. However, if Shohei comes back and if Shohei makes some sort of difference here in the next few weeks on the pitching side of things, that does then tilt it again. Because you are, eventually we'll just have to make it where Shohei can't win anything or something. Like, we're just going to like give him his own award and then something else that we can give all these other guys. But when you pitch at the level that he pitches at, and then you still do what he does in the plate, yes, he is your MVP. Unfortunately, like every year, no matter what. So long as he does what he does on the hill, and he doesn't just drastically fall off at the plate, which I understand he struggled early on. And if you haven't looked lately, I could understand where you're saying like, wait, but Shohei hasn't been doing all of that at the plate. Well, here's the deal. He actually has of late. He really dug himself out from where he was at the beginning of the season. And now you look up and he's got 27 homers and he's got 77 runs scored and he's got 77 RBI. And oh, his OBP is 390 now. So he is doing it at the plate. Now, not quite as good as PCA, but it's really, really close. And then obviously it would flip if he's able to get back on the bump and do what he was doing at the beginning of the year. So that's unfortunate. I know a lot of people have some really juicy PCA tickets. I'm kind of rooting for PCA here. I'm kind of hoping that the Dodgers are just doing this to get Shohei ready for the postseason as opposed to him coming back in the regular season. But who knows? Maybe they kind of want to get on a run of their own. Remember, their most recent run was a skid. It wasn't actually a winning streak. So maybe there's something they are trying to do there with that one. But for me, when I kind of look at all this, if I were a voter today, I would bet Pete Crow Armstrong. But we still have, like I said, there's still 40-ish games for these teams. And if Shohei comes back and makes three more starts and or whatever, comes back in the closer role, whatever it is, like makes an actual difference on the hill, then it's his award, unfortunately, for the people who have all those PCA tickets. Because in any other world that exists, he is your runaway MVP. There's a reason right now there's only two guys listed on FanDuel. Literally two guys. You can bet either Shohei or you can bet PCA. That's it. There's two guys listed because it's going to be one of the two. Over on the AL side, Yordan Alvarez just absolutely running away with it. Minus 2,000 over there. I honestly think he could get hurt and miss the rest of the season and still win. The numbers are so good that I don't think there's anyone that can catch him. But, you know, don't wish injury on anyone, and certainly don't wish injury on Yordan Alvarez because we've got that Astros ticket for that division. Guys, Beeson, on the clock. We're doing this the Pro Football Futures Draft here again. Our boy, the Swede, Dustin Swedelson, is going to host this puppy. So win totals, division winners, player props, all the different things like that. You can see who's a part of it there.

0: on your screen. You won't see my picture. I didn't get invited. I think they were scared. It's basically what it comes down to. That has to be why I would not get invited to something in which I would just completely dominate. But I understand. Let's clear it out for everybody else here in this one. It's Thursday, August 20th, 5 Eastern. Again, Dustin's going to host that thing. It's going to be incredibly fun. So be sure and check it out.
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0: We go to half 10-10, Browns and the Bears. I assume this will be it for Deshaun Watson. We heard a little bit earlier that it's probably going to be a half, 11 of 15, 126. Again, this is against the backups over on the Chicago side. Tyson Bagent, 13 of 22. They let him sling it. 169, a touchdown and a pick. Caden Davis, 4 for 88. So a favorite target there of Tyson Bagent. But again, that's all the backups there over on the Bears. Tied 10 to 10 there. In that one, the Browns went off 2.5-point favorites. 39.5 the total in that one. We are at the half between the Vikings and the Giants. 10 to 3 in favor of the Giants. Jameis Winston in for Jackson Dart. Jackson Dart does throw a touchdown. Both Murray and McCarthy have played over there in that one. And the Bills and the Panthers are at half, 13 to 7 in favor of the Bills. Josh Allen goes marches right down the field, 111 passing yards and a touchdown. Kyle Allen comes in. Hasn't got to the end zone yet, but 14 of 16 for 108. We've seen both Bryce Young and Kenny Pickett in this one as well. Now joining us here on the guest line, Eddie Law. You can find him at Cage Side Press at elaw32 over on the Twitter machine. Appreciate the time, my man.
17: Hey, thanks for having me. I always love doing this stuff, dude. Talking to somebody else that talks about sports. I just heard you talk about Kyler Murray, my old quarterback. Now I'm Minnesota, all right? I wish you the best, but at the same time, I don't, buddy.
0: I assume then that you're in Arizona. You're in Phoenix.
17: No, currently in Philadelphia for UC330, but I am based in Phoenix.
0: Based in Phoenix. So yes, it might be a long season for you Cardinals down there, but I think there's a light at the end of the tunnel. I do believe there's a light at the end of the tunnel, but this one might be rocky.
17: Man, I hope you're right. I've been a fan since I was a little kid, dude. I got season tickets for the last 10 years, dude. I need one Phoenix or Arizona. One. Just one.
0: Yes. Please. Just get something done there in that one. Okay. So let's head to UFC 330 over there. Like you said, in Philadelphia, Xfinity Mobile Arena over there. We got a couple of title fights, but let's start here with the main event. And Ian Machado Gary going up against Islam Makhachev. This is big, big, big line here in favor of Makhachev. Obviously, the dude has just looked so incredibly dominant. He just goes in, smothers you, gets you to the ground, does basically whatever he wants to. You get Machado Gary, who is the taller fighter, bigger reach and stuff like that. So it seems like we kind of know what both of these dudes want to do when they get in there. You think Gary wants to keep it standing, try to keep distance and all of that. Obviously, Makhachev wants to get to the ground. Is that what you assume we see as soon as the cage door closes?
17: See, here's the thing about that. Everybody talks about Islam Makhachev's wrestling. Why? Mm-hmm. Comes from the Khabib Nurmagomedov camp. His father, Abolmanov Nurmagomedov, has brought up just the most, I mean, I call him psychotic almost, type of grapplers on the planet. These guys not only do not know how to stop going for it, they always get it. And when they get it, they go for it again. But do not sleep on Islam Makhachev's striking. He comes from that AKA San Jose gym with guys like Cain Velasquez, you know, Daniel Cormier, former Olympic wrestler who had pretty nice hands, right, as a double champ. Mm-hmm. So do not sleep on the striking. Islam Makhachev is not afraid to strike with Ian Gary. But the best way for him to win, the most direct way to victory for Islam Makhachev, and he knows it, and so does Ian, is the wrestling, absolutely. Ian is going to try to keep it on the feet. He'll try to show off the takedown defense a little bit here and there. But how many times can you stop Islam before he gets you down? That's the question.
0: Yeah, Eddie, and that's kind of where I was going with this. I'm glad you set that up. You get Gary, and if you just look at the stats, right, about 80% takedown defense, but it's a different animal that he's going up against tonight.
17: Mm-hmm. No, absolutely. I mean, if you watch that Shavkat Rakhmonov fight that Ian Gary was in, he stuffed takedowns beautifully. And you know, all credit to Shavkat, great grappler. He can get takedowns any day he wants. But this is Islam Makhachev, right? This guy's in the wrestling room with guys like Khabib, guys like Usman Nurmagomedov, Umar Nurmagomedov. All these guys are high level, high class. I mean, probably the best grapplers on the planet. It's really hard for me to compare Shavkat Rakhmonov, wrestling to Makhachev. So it's going to be, it's a different world.
0: So when we look at just the betting odds here, I mean, it's out to minus one. It's minus 360 now, in favor of Islam, plus 285 there on Gary. That's, if you think that Islam's going to win, it's not for everybody's bankroll or something like that. Is there a different way? I mean, do you think this goes, do you think this makes it to the final bell? Do you think this goes the distance? Do you think that Makhachev gets the submission or whatever? How does this fight end, basically, in your eyes?
17: In my mind, a lot of people have called it a finish for Islam. Mm-hmm. I don't see it that way. Mm-hmm. If Islam Makhachev wins, he can win any way he wants to. But yeah. I just believe, I have a belief in Ian Machado Gary that he's going to be able to extend those rounds, right? Use his mobility, stay away from Islam quite a bit. When Ian fights a wrestler, it's not the most entertaining thing. It really isn't. He wants to stay away. He wants to keep his legs away and everything, use his reach and all that. So is there a world where it could get to the decision? Absolutely. And I feel like it's going to go that way. I just want to see the what if, the big mm-hmm. what if for me is, what does Ian have in store when Islam starts diving for legs? Is that knee going to come up? Are we looking for an uppercut? You know what I mean? There's so many ways to try and defend it and take advantage of that level of Islam. But no, it's going to be wild. I'm excited for it, honestly.
0: Talking to Eddie Law, Cage Side Press at Elaw 32 over on the Twitter machine. We get Mackenzie Dern, Jillian Robertson here. This is about 2-1 in favor of Dern. You're getting about +165 if you want to go the Robertson side of things here. 3.5 is the total rounds in that one. If you look, I mean, we kind of know what Mackenzie Dern is all about. And it's like, I guess I want you to point me in a direction for a Jillian Robertson win, because it seems like even though Dern's hands aren't very good, Robertson's hands are worse. And it's like, if you get into a grappling match, it's obviously it leans towards Dern as well. What is the path to victory here for Robertson?
17: For Robertson, man, it's going to be a tough fight for her. If you look at her last opponents coming into this title shot, they have a record something of like an 0-19 record, her opponents. Okay. It's not good. It's not good in terms of hers. Maybe, Mackenzie Dern's what, 3-3, something like that in the UFC? I can't remember off the top of my head. But, I mean, obviously, the ground games where everyone was talking about, for Jillian, to me, is can she catch Mackenzie in something she didn't expect? Or can she keep it standing, right? Maybe she's been working in the lab with, Coach Dean Thomas and everybody else down in Florida working on her hands. If she keeps it standing, she has a really good chance against Mackenzie, because Mackenzie will overreach. She will do a little too much on the feet and put herself in some really rough spots. To me, on the feet, is Jillian's path to victory, but it's going to be a tough one.
0: We get one that isn't lopsided here in Turner and Fernandez. This is 110 on both sides. So a coin flip according to the books. How do you see it?
17: Violence, violence, violence. Dude. Jalen Turner's moved over to that gym in California. I don't know if anyone really has thought about it. If you remember, he retired, and we know retirements in MMA. Right. They're not permanent. They're not really real.
0: What's it's the your third, to come back? Your third retirement is when it's real. Yeah, the first two, not so much. Yeah, the third one's real.
17: Yeah. Like, guys, you're not Michael Jordan. You can't keep coming back. Stop with Brett Favre. Stop it, okay? But with Jalen Turner, he made the move to Costa Mesa, California. I think it was Orange County around there, to Bloodline, the gym Bloodline with Cub Swanson, guys like Richie Miranda, who just got to the UFC, guys like Chapulín, they touch in here once in a while. Rafa Garcia is there. Chris McCarty is there. All kinds of just like high level fighters. And so Jalen Turner is going to show us, I believe, a much higher level of mixed martial arts tonight. But don't sleep on Fernandez, dude. That guy can crack like anybody else.
0: So Edson Barbosa, anybody that's been around the game for a while, obviously knows the name Edson Barbosa. He's going to enter tonight. It's nearly a 5-1. I mean, +500 as he enters the cage tonight. Is it worth maybe taking a sprinkle on a guy that we know at one point was super, super, super dangerous?
17: I believe so. I think it's worth it, right? I mean, if you have $5, man, throw it at it. You spend more than $5 on a cocktail or even the worst beer over at the Link, right? So I think it's worth it. Edson Barbosa has a history of pulling something out of nowhere and finishing dudes, right? He's coming in against a younger guy in Esteban Ribovic, who is a high-level striker and everything. But Edson Barbosa has been doing it forever. The reason for that line to be that way is that there's been whispers about a possible retirement from Barbosa tonight after the fight. And when that comes, I mean, when guys come out and say, hey, this is my retirement fight, 9 times out of 10, it does not go well. We just saw one about a week ago with Darren Elkins at the Apex in Las Vegas. Did not go well. He lost in under like 20 seconds. It was pretty bad. So that's, in my opinion, the reason for that line. But the thing about Barbosa, his language is violent and it's beautiful. And when you get a guy like Esteban across from him, just do not look away from the television, please. This is not the go get a beer or go get a cheesesteak or go get anything time. This is a sit on your butt and watch just magic happen in front of you.
0: He is Eddie Law, Cage Side Press at Elaw32 over on the Twitter machine. Hey, appreciate the time and enjoy the fights tonight.
17: Thank you. You guys have a good one.
0: Guys, if you head over to VSiN.com, if you are part of the VSiN Pro, you can get our college football guide, which is out right now. I continue to say this. I think it is the most valuable thing that we do over there, specifically now with the way that college football works, right? Everybody's going and playing in different programs. We don't know where guys are even coaching. Teams are switching conferences, all the different things. There's 138 teams, by the way, in the FBS. I bet you didn't know that if you hadn't already gotten the guide. Yeah, 138 of them. We got the best bets in there. Of course, we talked to Heisman. We got all the guys that all the teams that we think are going to win their respective conferences and also eventually make it to the playoff and, of course, win the entire thing. So all of that inside of this guide, it is awesome. You just got to put away some time to go in and ingest this thing. It is VSiN.com/subscribe, and you can get going for as little as $9.99 over there. Got the projection system stuff now. 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
0: Ready, Set, Bet here on VSiN, the Sports Betting Network. If you are a Cardinals fan, you got to love what you just saw here in the first inning. As you walk up, you call up the number 59 prospect in all of Major League Baseball, Joshua Baez, who's absolutely just crushing AAA. And he comes up, and the first pitch he sees in Major League Baseball is a 449-foot home run after a couple of walks by Matthew Boyd. 3-0 in the top of the first inning for the St. Louis Cardinals. Baez, everyone's wondering when he was going to be up. It wasn't an if, it was a when. They call him up, and first pitch he sees, 449 feet, a 108.6 exit velo for him. So great first swing there in the show for Joshua Baez. 3-0 Cardinals over the Cubs. We're just in the second inning there in that one. I feel incredibly lucky as we somehow are tied in this Tigers and White Sox game. Just unbelievable. Melton was not good and yet somehow was able to escape. And I will say it was definitely an escape. 4 1/3 innings for him, 9 hits given up, and just 3 earned runs against him, despite the fact that there was people on the base pass all over the place. A liner right there just actually gets the runner doubled off at second. So we're going to go to the end of the fifth inning. We're going to head to the top of the sixth. 3-3, Tigers and the White Sox. K, 5 innings, 6 hits against, 4 strikeouts, 3 earned against him there in that one. Over in football, Buffalo Bills 13-7. We're into the third quarter now. Kyle Allen is in at quarterback for Josh Allen. Josh Allen goes in, touchdown drive, 111 yards, 6 of 8 for him. He hits DJ Moore 3 different times. That said, DJ Moore was seen on the, I'm looking at the Twitter machine, he was seen on the sideline talking to one of the trainers. So you certainly don't want to see that here in the preseason. 2 for 41 for Khalil Shakir. We also get the touchdown pass that went to Keon Coleman. He ended up getting 2 more catches in there. He's 3 for 17 and a touchdown. Over on the Panther side of things, 3 of 5 for Bryce Young, so he didn't play very much. Now we're to Kenny Pickett, who is 9 of 9 for 61 and a touchdown. Quarterback controversy time, obviously. We're going to go Kenny Pickett over Bryce Young. We get the Jonathan Brooks 1 for 9 in the receiving, so at least he did provide something out of the backfield there from a receiving standpoint, not so much from a rushing standpoint, as he had 3 carries for 5 yards. And then as we head to the New York Football Giants, Jackson Dart did start. Remember, Harbaugh would not tell us what he was going to do with all of this. He ends up starting Jackson Dart. He goes 3 of 4 for 26 yards and a touchdown. By the way, if you go look at the touchdown pass, it was pretty good. Like, he was rolling against his body, but he did get his hips squared up and was able to hit the receiver in the end zone. We also have a catch in this one from Odell Beckham Jr. Did you remember that Odell Beckham Jr. signed with the Giants? He is back. Made a catch there in that one. Also, Isaiah Likely has moved over to the Giants. He has 2 for 11. In this one as well. So just kind of some of these new faces in new places type thing to remind, I guess it's an old face and an old place for Odell Beckham Jr., but Isaiah Likely might get some interesting run there for the Giants as well. Cam Scataboo is back, 4 for 19 for him there in that one on the ground. Jameis Winston has now taken over. He's 8 of 9 for 89 yards. We started Kyler Murray, didn't play very much. 2 of 3 for 10 yards. We went to J.J. McCarthy, 4 of 7 for 34. He's already out as well. We're now to Carson Wentz. So Carson Wentz is in the game for the Vikings. Currently 10-3. Now, field goal up and good here in the third. So 10-6 in favor of the Giants over the Vikings. These games went off. Bills at 2.5, 38.5 the total. Vikings at 1.5, 41.5 the total. And then the Browns at 2.5, 39.5 the total there. In that one, we were joined earlier on by Jake Crane. We were going through some college football, and it seemed one of the very interesting off seasons when you get all this SEC talk, and it's really not centered around Alabama. And Alabama usually is at the center of every conversation whenever we're talking about not only what's going to go on in the SEC, but from the national title picture as well. And I was able to ask him about that. Well, we don't have that. All right, so never mind. We'll just move right on here. And instead of going to that, we'll just look at the rest of the rest of the Major League Baseball card and, of course, what's going on over there in the FedEx St. Jude. And Scottie Scheffler starts off as a mere mortal. Scottie Scheffler, through four holes, is one over. Victor Hovland, on the other hand, two under through five. And so he is sitting at 10 under. They're now tied atop the leaderboard. I was wondering if we would get a run from somebody. And the run is coming from, fortunately for me, a guy that I have an outright on in Sam Burns. Sam Burns is six under through 11. So Sam Burns opens with a 67, comes back with an even par 70 yesterday, is now six under through 11 holes. All of that being birdies, no eagles or anything like that. He's also has a clean card as we sit right now. So no pars on his card either. That will say his drive on hole number 12 did go through the fairway into the fairway bunker. So he's going to be 131 out on 12 from a fairway bunker. But Sam Burns trying to make a run at his good friend, his best friend there in Scottie Scheffler. He is currently at 9 under. So that's only one off now of the lead of Scheffler and Hovland. Siwoo Kim is 6 under through 16. He's sitting at 8. Sungjae Im's even par, but he's obviously still well within the range of making a run and getting up there. Kirk Kitayama, 5 under through 16. That puts him at 7. He's tied with Hideki and Tommy Fleetwood and Ludvig Åberg, who all still have plenty of holes to play and can certainly start to put some pressure on the top of the board as well. Tom Kim was on fire early and then faded just a little bit. And I say just a little bit. He finishes 7 under 63. That said, at one point, Tom Kim had birdied 2, 3, 4, 5, 6, 7, and 10. Then he, a few pars in a row, gets to 15, birdies that as well. But then the bogey on 16 and a bogey on 18. Anyway, he finishes at 7 under. Still an unbelievably awesome round. But does find himself at 6 under for the tournament because he started so far back and obviously 4 off the lead. As we sit right now, we'll see where the lead ends up by the end of the day. He'll have a lot to make up tomorrow in all this. Live odds, Scottie Scheffler still your favorite in that tournament. Victor Hovland now about 3.5 to 4 to 1. You can get Burns a little under 10 to 1, kind of in that 8.5 to 9 range, something like that. I think we do have the sound now from earlier whenever I was talking to Jay Crane on that Alabama season. If we look at Alabama, this might be the first year in quite some time that when people are sitting here and we're getting to close to football season and everyone wants to talk about real contender, that Alabama isn't kind of in that first conversation, right? It seems like they're kind of in that second conversation that you have. Is that fair? What do you think of this Alabama squad?
1: Well, I think it is. And I think some people, especially if you're not somebody that follows this, you know, through life and death, don't realize what Ty Simpson was able to do last year with no run game. I mean, we live in a world now where Alabama is mortal up front. And when I look at teams and I'm projecting and I'm sitting here saying, all right, I think this team's going to finish here, which is what we've done on Crane and Cone. We got a lot of predictions out there. We're going to have our conference championship winners, national title winners here this next week. But I look at the recipe and the ingredients. And I think when Nick Saban was at Alabama, yes, he monopolized the sport. But one of the most underrated things that he did was roster management. He would never lose too much at one time where you had kind of symbiotic positions having to rebuild. For example, offensive line and quarterback. If you're green there and you're new there and you've had problems in the past, if either one of those things don't work, you're not going to work. So I'm supposed to sit here and just say, you know what? Alabama, they weren't able to run the ball at all last year, but this year it's all going to be fixed. Oh, and that brand new quarterback that went off last year and Ty Simpson, oh, they can just roll another guy out there and he'll do the same thing. I don't see that happening. Now, we live in a crazy world right now. Mm-hmm. It could happen. Alabama could be amazing. The defense should be stellar. There's some questions about the front seven, but the secondary is basically Azkaban. You're not getting through there. But when I look at new quarterback and offensive line that still has to prove it, I worry about that. Now, you look at Alabama's schedule, they're going to start 5-0. But the question in the season is going to be determined by that 6-9, week 6, really through 10, if you look at it, if Alabama's going to be 9-3, 10-2, or possibly even 8-4. But this is not old Alabama. You cannot dominate the sport the way that Nick Saban did and Kirby had started to do before it changed. I think they're mortal in some areas. And right now, I do not have them in the college football playoff.
0: Does not have the Alabama Crimson Tide in the college football playoff. I'm sure that will make the people in Tuscaloosa feel really great about all that. But again, it is a team that has not been talked about kind of whenever we are getting it. We talked to a lot of people at this point at the network. Not a lot of people are talking about Alabama being a real contender for the national championship. We did get Shedeur Sanders into the game for the Cleveland Browns here in the second half. He starts out with actually some big numbers here. 2 of 3 for 59. Bajent's day is done. We've gone to Case Keenum, who actually 2 of 2 for 60 and a touchdown over there. So now the Bears 17-10 over the Cleveland Browns. Still about 9.5 left there in the third quarter. Keep it right here. Joe Cirillo going to take over, take you through these afternoon slate in baseball. Of course, the rest of these preseason games as well. Brad Taylor and Will Hill go from there. And then close out the night with Doug Kazarian. Good luck on all your bets.
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13: 6:30 a.m., your alarm goes off. 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

0: All right, let's have some fun. We've got 3 hours of live action coming at you with me, Joe Cirillo, right here on VSiN, a loaded Major League Baseball slate. We've got preseason NFL action. Gets some people going. Can't say it particularly gets me going, but we will preview some of the teams in action today and ways to wager on them with the regular season, the real fun, not too far away at all. We've got our incredible producer, Preston Saya, holding things down for me for the next 3 hours, and a phenomenal guest lineup. How about this? In just 30 minutes, Greg Hoops Peterson, host of the Baseball Betting Show right here on VSiN, going to join us and break down what's a pretty late starting MLB slate for a Saturday. You know, we talk about this a lot on this network, at least Femi Abebefe and I, who have been holding it down doing Live Bet Sunday almost every week together this summer, have made note of how on Saturdays there is no consistency to the MLB schedule. You might have one early game, like is the case today with the White Sox and Tigers, and then, you know, a couple games trickle in, like one we're going to get to here coming in hot off the start with the Yankees and the Blue Jays. But then really, I mean, I want to say 11 of the 15 games starting at 6 p.m. Eastern or later. In my opinion, awful scheduling by Major League Baseball. If anything, they probably should have front-loaded today to have more eyes, more anticipation on Jacob Mizorowski down the road from me, taking on Justin Robleski, a couple of skis there, at Chavez Ravine as Milwaukee and the Dodgers duke it out for the one seed in the National League. But we'll talk baseball with Greg Peterson in about 30 minutes here. Kyle Hunter, college football handicapper, going to join us to kick off hour two. Gary Williams, my guy. I told him he should write Golf for Dummies. I'm the dummy. He's the golf expert. And if he can dumb it down for me, he can break down what's going on at the FedEx St. Jude out in Memphis for you as well. He'll join us at 1:30 Pacific time. And then in hour three, Uncle Lou, Lou Finicaro. We're going to talk UFC. We're going to talk NFL. We might talk a little Soprasada too with Uncle Lou on the show. It's going to be the most Italian segment of these 3 hours before Doug Kazarian, who is hosting Cashing Out tonight, takes us home later on in hour three. So let's get right to the action. We've got live action that I will update you on. But what's a little more prescient right now is that we've got a Yankees-Blue Jays game where first pitch is about 4 minutes away. So why don't we start right there with Cam Schlittler taking on the Toronto Blue Jays, who don't look now. They have won 6 of their last 8. The American League sucks this year. There's no way around it. There's no pussyfooting around it. It is a really weak league this year. And the Toronto Blue Jays, the reigning AL champs, pennant winners of a year ago, find themselves in a position to be vying for the 6th seed. The Jays ain't dead. Their season's not over. They were, you know, these weird hybrid sellers slash buyers at the deadline, which I feel like we've seen not many teams do in recent years. We've seen Toronto do it. We've seen the Cubs do it, where they appear to be sellers, but then they also buy a long-term piece, right? It's what the Blue Jays did with Jose Soriano, acquiring him from the Angels, who I believe is locked up through 2028, if not 2029. So it was this weird, like, hey, we're going to sell on Gausman. He's in a walk year. He was having a terrible season, had a really good final start with the Jays, and has looked pretty good with the Cubs thus far. It was a great move to sell him. Then they acquire Soriano. And oh, by the way, in a separate deal with the Cubs, Jameson Taillon, who isn't much to write home about. That didn't make much sense to me, aside from being a body out there in that rotation for the Jays. But you know, they made the right sell-off move, and then they also made a buyer's move with Soriano and find themselves 4 games under .500 at 60-64, but right in the thick of an American League playoff race where that 6th seed is up for grabs. I believe, I'm going to double check on this to make sure, I believe that 6th seed is currently held by a sub-500 team, and it is. Remember when the Detroit Tigers were dead and gone? Late May, early June, when A.J. Hinch, his squad, Tarek Skubal, was on the shelf, and his squad was about 15 games under .500. Well, at 60-62, and I believe they're tied right now, 3 apiece with the White Sox in the 7th. Yep, that's the case. They currently hold the 6th seed. So the Toronto Blue Jays are 1 game back from a wild card spot, 2 in the loss column, which is what I pay attention to, especially this time of year. They both have 60 wins. Jays have dropped 64. Detroit's dropped 62. The Jays are playing for it. And their bats are feisty. That's been the case all year, even though it's been a down year for them. The pitching has mainly stunk. But they still you know, they've lost power from last year's team, but they still put the ball in play at a similar rate. And that's why I'm starting the day off, or at least starting the show off, because I've got some outstanding action already with the Cubs and the Tigers, both minus a run. But that's why I'm starting the games that are yet to begin off with Cam Schlittler under 6.5 strikeouts. This is over at ProfitX. Last I saw was minus 110 odds for this play. And you see my full card for the day right there. Oh, wow. Geez, I guess there's nothing to watch for the next 2 hours and 55 minutes. Schlittler, under 6.5. For the audio crowd joining us, Channel 158, Sirius XM, we appreciate you guys. I'll get to some plays later on. But since you couldn't see the graphic that our TV viewers just got to, I'll give you one little, my favorite play of the day, Tampa -1 on ProfitX +105. That's my favorite of the day. You're going to have to stay tuned and stick around for the other three. But Schlittler under 6.5 Ks, -110. It's a Toronto Blue Jays lineup that strikes out only 7.25 times a game. It's the second best mark in baseball in terms of putting the ball in play. Their last three games, it's even better. They're striking out just 6 times a game across their last three contests. Now look, Schlittler comes in and he's actually been much better on the road this year than he's been at home. Understandable in that bandbox that is Yankee Stadium, especially if you're a righty and you've got that short porch to right field. But he's, you know, he's a strikeout guy, right? Over 11 Ks per 9 on the year. Well, in his 2 starts against Toronto, those numbers look a little different. 13 innings, 14 strikeouts. Still good. Still impressive. He's had 2 quality outings, 2 quality starts against the Jays this year. But that K per 9, you notice against Toronto, dips from about 11.2 to about 9.2. So my thing with the Jays here, the way that they put the ball in play and how hot they've been lately, I mentioned they've won 6 out of 8, all 8 of those games, by the way, against playoff teams, the Yankees, Red Sox, and Phillies. With how hot they've been, I'm banking on this to be a situation where you get Schlittler out of there, 5 or 6 innings, under 6.5 strikeouts. I don't think he's going to be blowing anything by this lineup or dominating these Jays hitters up at the Rogers Center. So I'm in on Toronto. I actually don't hate their money line. It's about +170. Couldn't fully get there on that, but it was something I looked at. I figured, you know what, let me bet on what they do best. And that's Cam Schlittler under on the strikeouts as this Jays team, the only team that puts the ball in play better than them at a better rate than them, the Tampa Bay Rays. So this game starts later on. This is actually going to be starting as we get off air. So I will dive more deeply into this one in hour 3, but I did mention it. I got them run line -1 at plus money, +105. I'm not going to give the full preview, as promised. That's for later on in the show. But I will say this. They've only lost consecutive games at home 4 times the entire season. They're 41-19 at home. And Ian Seymour on the bump for Tampa Bay has been great since June 8th. Key date there. That's when his role expanded, not strictly to starting pitching, which is what he's doing now, but to long relief work and starting. Prior to June 8th, hadn't had an outing longer than 2 innings. Since then, he was doing a lot of long relief work where there'd be an opener for an inning. He'd come in for 4 or 5. Now he's starting. And oh, by the way, since he's been starting, he's got 7 strikeouts, 3 of his last 4. 7 or more strikeouts, I should say. 3 of his last 4 starts. Since moving into this expanded role, his Ks per 9 is over 11. His ERA, which was 5.23 on June 7th, since June 8th, since the role expansion, his ERA under 3.5. So Ian Seymour has completely reinvented himself. It's been a tale of 2 seasons for him since he got the... It's funny, usually we see starters, their numbers would get better if they're struggling as a starter, and they move into a role where they're only asked to pitch an inning or 2, air it out in a relief role. Well, for Seymour, it's been the opposite. He's been asked to do more, and not only has he done more, but he's done it better. So I love Tampa Bay bounce back spot at home, where they're the best home team in baseball. They're the hottest team in baseball, 18-5 in their last 23 games, all over the Rays at home against the Baltimore Orioles. Sneaky spot there for Tampa. All the eyes, I feel like, are on your nationally televised games, right? You've got the Brewers-Dodgers later, Mizorowski on the bump. You've got Boston-Pittsburgh for some people in the country, depending on where you are geographically located. That's also nationally televised. Sonny Gray on the bump for Boston. So I feel like Tampa-Baltimore is going to kind of sneak up on you there with that slate. And that is a really intriguing spot that I love the Tampa Bay Rays in. My favorite play of the day, Tampa minus one at plus money. Guys, week zero of college football is almost here, and the NFL regular season is right behind it. So now's the time. 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Football season's around the corner, and if it's your jam, we've got preseason football on right now. High-scoring affair up at MetLife. The Minnesota Vikings. Although, no, I'm sorry. I thought that was the second quarter. It's the third quarter, so not that high-scoring of an affair. But the Vikings lead my Giants 13-10. This could be a long year for the New York football Giants. We'll see. Not going to overreact to anything that happens week one of the preseason. Dart looked fine. Jameis Winston looks great. But I do not feel good about the Giants. Why don't we dive into some win totals on the other side and why I like Big Blue to go under their mark. I'm Joe Cirillo. It's Live Bet Saturday on VSiN, the Sports Betting Network.
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0: Live Bet Saturday rolls on. Hot start here with me, Joe Cirillo, with you for the next 3 hours here on the program. And as I mentioned, we've got a locked and loaded MLB slate. Greg Peterson's going to join the show, break that down with us in just about 15 minutes or so. But let's talk a little football, because preseason action's going on right now. And if you're looking for preseason bets, I'm sorry. It's just really, it's not worth it to me, especially week one. Maybe week three, after some cuts have been made, we can get a little more into it. But preseason football, betting it is just not my thing. So much of it has to do with the quarterback situation. But, you know, you don't fully know. Like John Harbaugh, for example, I believe we heard from him, if you were watching this network earlier when Matt Brown was on, and he told the press pool and told the reporters, I'm not going to tell you who's playing, because if I tell you about one guy, you're going to ask about the next guy, and then that's all I'm going to be doing up here. Newsflash, John, it's kind of your job up there at the podium to answer the damn questions. But you don't know, especially week one, if starters are going to play. If they do, it's likely only going to be a drive. It's just there's not enough information out there to make a sharp, astute analysis of these games. However, what we can do is start looking ahead and previewing some of these teams in action and looking ahead to the season. So Minnesota right now taking on the Giants up at MetLife Stadium. And I got to say, this offseason, I've been up and down and wrestling with this Giants team a lot. First, they got Harbaugh. I was all in. Then Jackson Dart had some off-the-field stuff that his teammates, Abdul Carter, him, they got involved in a bit of a Twitter battle over there. And Cam Scataboo's being Cam Scataboo, which is synonymous, unfortunately, with being an idiot. And I worry about this Giants team. Do I think that this Giants team possesses a lot of individual talent if you go position by position? Yeah, I think it's there. Do I think that as a team, as a cohesive unit, they're going to inflict fear in opponents or be a threat in this league? I don't this year. I don't. I think the Giants are actually their own worst enemy right now. And, you know, people could say, oh, the conflict between Jackson Dart and Abdul Carter, when Dart, I believe, could be wrong, I believe it was on Long Island, if not in the greater New York area, introduced the president at a rally. And Abdul Carter spoke up against it, spoke out against it. And guys, you're in an NFL locker room. You have 53 grown men. You know, Abdul Carter's not the only one who objected to that in that locker room. I would go so far as to say over 50% of the locker room probably didn't feel great about that. And, you know, look, you're allowed to have your own beliefs. You're allowed to have your own opinions if you're Jackson Dart. But you got to remember that your actions, while you're an adult, you're responsible for them. They're going to come with consequences. You can believe in what you want to believe, but you go out there, you put yourself in the public like that. And there's, you know, you're in year two here. You're not Peyton Manning in year 18, Tom Brady in year 16, right? Like, you're still earning respect of your teammates. And there's going to be guys who lose respect for you because of that. And you can't blame him. In the same way, if you want to say you can't blame Dart for, you know, feeling the way he feels, believing what he believes, then you can't blame the guys who oppose it, right? Let's be fair here and call it what it is. It's going to go both ways. I think the Giants locker room is a divided locker room. And I think that when you have, you know, guys who you expect a lot of production out of, Jackson Dart being controversial, Cam Scataboo, completely different situation, but being an idiot in the offseason. And he's rehabbing and recovering from injury, and he's doing backflips. I mean, Cam Scataboo's on a one-way track to joining the WWE before he finishes 4 years in the NFL. I would not be surprised if this guy has a short career. So I can't look at this Giants team and take away too many positives. I mean, there's talent out the ass. Abdul Carter, hell of an edge rusher. Jackson Dart, talented, physically gifted. Also, let's talk Jackson Dart on the field. How many hits is he going to subject himself to? Jackson Dart last year ran with reckless abandon, and there were times where it was a beautiful thing, and it led the Giants to a win in his debut against the Chargers, right? But there were times where Jackson Dart took a licking, and you were like, dude, you got to stay on the damn field. The best ability is availability. And I look at Dart and Scataboo, and maybe if you're lucky, that's three combined brain cells between the two of them. And I look at a receiving core that, you know, with Neighbors, the guy's a certified bona fide stud, but you don't know what you're going to get coming out of injury. And they lose Wandale Robinson, who was phenomenal last year. The offensive line has, you know, Andrew Thomas, who is sensational, and a couple pieces, but it's got some holes in it. Defense last year was supposed to be their strong suit preseason. If you go back and you replay any preseason,

0: It's the call from Double A to the big leagues. Joshua Baez was the guy, the no-name prospect, if you will, who the Mets traded last year at the deadline when they were making a push for Ryan Helsley, the Cardinals closer, who after going to the Mets posted an ERA north of 7 and stunk it up. Joshua Baez was the no-name, low-name prospect that the Mets sent to St. Louis. 30 home runs in Double A this year, gets the call up. Well, so far in your big league career, Mr. Baez, you are 2-for-2 with 2 home runs. And the Cardinals just took a 4-3 lead over the Chicago Cubs in the top of the 4th at Wrigley. This kid, what a heart attack start to his MLB career. Back to the Giants. So when I look at win totals, you know, unless you have an exception like the Arizona Cardinals, who are not going to go 3-3 against their division, divisions are tough to judge. So even with how down I am on the Giants, I'm going to look at their you know, NFC East opponents and probably chalk it up to 2-3 wins, right? And I'll even err on the side of caution and say 3-3. Last year, they were 4-13. They still beat the Eagles. Believe they also beat the Commanders once last year. So I'm going to look at their Giants schedule, and I'm just going to division opponents, take them to the side. I'll be generous, and I'll go 3-3. I look at the rest of the schedule. At the Rams, Monday Night Football. Now, you could say Rams are coming back from Australia. There could, oh, by the way, be a suspended Puka Nacua. They'll still wax the Giants at SoFi, home opener, Monday night. Then the Giants come home. They got 3 home games in their first 4. Home against Dallas Sunday night, but again, division games. I'm just going to be, I'm going to say 3-3 and not break them down. Then they come home for Tennessee and Arizona. Those are both winnable games. There's a chance the Giants actually start the year 3-1. And I'm almost tempted for that reason to hold off on a preseason under on the 7.5 wins and wait for an opportunity to live bet the under. Because, like, there's a legitimate chance the Giants start the year 3-1. There's a chance that going into their bye that they're 4-3 in week 8. And that might honestly, like, this is tough. It becomes a waiting game. Their schedule is a gauntlet after the bye. They have the early bye, and then they have, what is it, 10 straight games to end the year. So you factor in fatigue, you factor in the fact that their strength of schedule skyrockets after that bye week. The smart thing to do with the New York Football Giants might actually be to wait and bet a live under 6, 7, 8 weeks in. Because Titans, Cardinals, those are winnable games weeks 3 and 4. At Washington, I mean, you know, sure, it's a road game, but they've won at Washington plenty. And which Commanders team are you going to get? Daniels' rookie year, where they go to the NFC Championship game, or Daniels' sophomore year, where he was oft injured and they stunk? And oh, by the way, all the off-the-field stuff with Jaden Daniels and his mom and the number 5. I mean, you've got Twitter accounts out the wazoo making fun of him, right? The official minor league baseball Twitter account was making fun of him. You know, this nonsense over LSU giving out his number 5. Buddy, Joe Burrow's number 9 is not retired. LSU has one retired number, and it's a guy named Billy Cannon who played in the 1950s. Like, I don't think they've given out the number 9 since Burrow, but it ain't retired. So, yes, you won the Heisman. He won a championship. A little more important. You were also a transfer, Jaden Daniels. You went to Arizona State, transferred to LSU. Sure, you won the Heisman, but I believe it was a 9-win season. You didn't make the college football playoff. To expect your number to be retired when the program just doesn't do that, it's immature, it's asinine, it's nuts, and I fear it's his mother. But I'm not going to put it entirely on her. I will say, from what I've seen, she needs to take a step back. He's a grown man. It's problematic. But Giants could go to Washington and win. Like, there's a chance after week 6, then they come home for the Saints. Saints could be frisky. I mean, the Saints, you know, were down 14-0 last year to the Giants and came back and ended up beating them, right? I think that was Dart's second start after the Chargers' debut. Giants could be 4-2 after week 6. Probably lose at Houston with that defense the Texans have in the road game. But I'm thinking 4-3 into their week 8 bye is possible. It's after the bye where good luck finding a win. I mean, 2 with the Eagles, at the Colts, Niners, Seahawks, at the Lions, at home against Cleveland. That's your best shot. Week 15. That back end of the schedule is a gauntlet. So I do like under 7.5. I have the Giants as a 6-11 team, but I wouldn't blame you if you wanted to wait and bet a live under if they start the year 4-2. Baseball with Greg Peterson up next. It's Live Bet Saturday. I'm Joe Cirillo.
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21: Live Bet Saturday continues with me, Joe Serralo, here on the program. And we're just having some fun during the commercial break off air. I'm going to quote the gentleman who's just about to join the show. Sometimes the best conversations happen off the air. So with that said, let's see if we can carry the fun over into the segment as we welcome Greg Peterson, host of the Baseball Betting Show, into the show via the Progressive Guest Line. And Greg, you know, unfortunately, this is not a bet that you can give out and make our viewers and listeners some money with. But I want to give you a chance to toot your own horn here because it does look pretty good. What did you have in this Cardinals-Cubs game that currently sits 4-3 in the bottom of the fourth as the Cubs get the leadoff man on here?
6: I took the Cardinals on the money line and I took the over. So the Cardinals money line certainly sweating right now. Took an over of 9. That went to 9.5 overnight. Right now we're looking pretty darn good. Wind was blowing out there in Wrigley. You had 2 pitch contact guys. Always something that you want to be looking for in these games in Chicago. That goes for the White Sox games as well, but especially out there in Wrigley Field. So right now, liking what I'm seeing. Hopefully we can get in those last few runs to be able to get that over, and then we're playing with all this money on that Cardinals money line.
21: Hey, man, if the Cubbies score one more here, you're guaranteed at least a push on that total. So yes. I've got the Cubs -1. We're opposite sides on the game results, but you know what? I'm going to root for the Cubs to win and the over to cash. This way, you get something there. Let's see what maybe we're on the same side with later on in the day. Giants, Logan Webb on the bump for them, hosting Michael Lorenzen and the Rockies. And for some reason, they're not a $2.40 favorite. I'm actually surprised with Webb on the mound at how close this number is. What do you like, Giants, Rockies?
6: Absolutely. And you know as well as I do, Logan Webb and his career home and road splits, not just one year, his career home and road splits are massive. 391 career road ERA, 293 ERA at home, 0.47 home runs per 9 innings allowed at home, going up against a Rockies team that entered this series last in the National League in terms of wins away from home. Now, the Rockies have actually won 3 straight games away from home, so we'll give a little bit of credit where it is due, but Michael Lorenzen, 683 ERA. He's not doing a great job with the command. Not getting a lot of strikeouts. Giving up quite a few bombs. Recognize that for the Giants, you trade away a few pieces like Luis Arraez and company at the trade deadline, but also have a Rockies bullpen that entered this series last in the National League in terms of bullpen ERA as well. And that's a big reason why I do like the over as well. Recognize that for Logan Webb in his last 12 starts, hovering right around at 275 ERA, so he has really rounded into form, even though the swing and miss stuff has been down a little bit. And it is a Rockies team that has hit a bit better away from home than they have in the past. Typically, they've got absolutely demonstrative home and road splits, and it's been much more equal this season. But I do think that the Giants should be able to win this game by multiple runs. That run line price is right around +120, +125. I like them to win by multiple runs. Stick the plus money run line and the total to the over.
21: Yeah, I don't blame you for it. I have a bit of a different angle with the Giants, but a very similar result. I just went with them not to bat in the bottom of the 9th inning. I laid 25 cents, though. So you get the better price, and I get the, you know, slightly safer bet, whereas if they win by 1, but they don't have to bat in the bottom of the 9th, we still cash. But I think you and I are seeing this one really similarly. Let's take it out to Cincinnati. What do you like in the Reds contest today?
6: Absolutely. I'm back in on the Cincinnati Reds as the Miami Marlins. Post-All-Star break, they're not getting a lot of offense going. 3.7 runs per game since the break, and they scored as many runs as the two of us yesterday. Not great. Now, Ryan Gusso has actually been okay for the Miami Marlins. You look at the ERA, more around a 4.75, and it's not amazing, but he's really not giving up a lot of the deep ball. He's doing an okay job getting a few strikeouts, but that said, it's just a bunch that they trade away Liam Hicks at the trade deadline, and I really think that that impacted that offense. Meanwhile, for the Reds, now you're getting a little bit more out of some of these guys, like a J.J. Bleede. You've been able to get some good production out of Eugenio Suarez over the last week, where it's been absolutely awful for the season, and feels like the Marlins' bullpen is really crumbling as well. When Pete Fairbanks is your closer and you've gotten over 60 ERA, you're going the wrong way down a one-way street. And for Brady Singer, overall season numbers are not good. Over a 4.25 ERA, giving up 1.7 home runs per 9 innings. He has, though, given up 3 earned runs or fewer in now 11 out of his last 13 starts. Has rounded into much better form, much more the guy that we've seen in past years. I'm willing to bank on that here. Reds are right around like a -105, -110. Nice cheap price. Took them on the money line and this 9 to 9.5 total to the under.
21: Yeah, Reds are getting frisky. This was actually my favorite over on a win total preseason. It was sitting like 80.5, 81.5. And, in April it looked great. I think they were 20-10. Now they're obviously below 500, but considering where they were about a week or so ago, they're 6-4 last 10. I could see Tito Francona is about the best manager in the game. He's right up there. And I could see this Reds team finishing with 83, 84 wins quietly down the stretch. Let's stay in that division. The now last place Pittsburgh Pirates, who not too long ago were in the playoff race. They were buyers at the deadline August 3rd because they thought they had a shot. They've fallen off, but they host the Boston Red Sox. Nationally televised game, Sonny Gray on the bump opposite Jared Jones. What do you like there?
6: Jared Jones has had a massive fall off as well. This guy has now given up 14 runs in 13 innings in his last three starts. Big reason why I do like the over here. For the Boston Red Sox, they've been a top four offense in run creation post All-Star break. And for the Pirates, it has been a little bit more difficult for them to find scoring here in the second half of the season. They still average over 5.4 runs per game. That still leads all of baseball. So do feel like that 7.5 total is too low. And for the Red Sox, I found a -115 out there. I laid it with them with Sonny Gray. He's actually getting his fewest strikeouts per nine rate since 2016, down to about 7.9 strikeouts per nine innings, but has been plenty effective, not giving out a lot of walks. And then with the Red Sox, you just get the far better bullpen. Even with the Pirates being able to pick up a few pieces like Luke Weaver, who I like at the deadline, you still have a lot of these guys like Gregory Soto and company that I don't trust. And Jared Jones has been knocking himself out of starts very early as well. And Red Sox, you want to talk about a team that's fallen out of tough times, lost six out of their last seven. I think that this is a good get right spot for them. Took the Red Sox on the money line and that 7.5 total to the over.
11: Yeah, I mean, look, the Red Sox were putting together such crazy win streaks and, you know, 35-game stretches that we haven't seen since pre-World War II. It wasn't going to be sustainable. They've fallen flat a little bit over the past. Toronto's gotten hot, ran into the buzzsaw Blue Jays. First time all year we could say that about the Jays. But I think Boston's going to be fine. I'm right there with you on this game as well. Talk to me about the Rangers and the A's. Mackenzie Gore on the bump for Texas. JT Ginn, who's got pretty gnarly reverse home and away splits on the mound at home for the A's. What do you like here?
6: You're getting plus juice with JT Ginn, which that was a great song back in the day. But that said, I'm not going to be taking the plus juice because with the Athletics, here's the biggest thing for them. Entering into June 1st, so entering into this series, their bullpen ERA since June 1st, 7.03. Like, even if you think JT Ginn is going to be able to give you a good start here, you can't trust that bullpen. You just can't. And for the Athletics, they've got the worst home record in all of baseball. They're actually worse at home than they are away from home. We've noticed this ever since they moved to Sacramento. The runs flow like wine out there. And for Mackenzie Gore, he's posting up an over 5.50 ERA away from home as well. Now, for the Rangers, they've fallen on some tough times. When you're losing games to the Angels and the Athletics in games that you direly need for the AL West, you're going the wrong way down a one-way street. But I do think that this is a good bounce-back spot for them. I think that they get into the bullpen. I think that that's going to get you an over, as Sacramento has been one of the best ballparks for the over all season long. We saw that cash yesterday. I'm in on the Rangers here. Took them at a little bit of a better number. This is getting north of -150. If you're not comfortable laying that juice, which at over -150, I wouldn't be myself, just take the over 9.5 because I'm banking on runs here.
11: Greg, before we get to the last game and the headliner, really quickly, is Mackenzie Gore ever going to figure it out? I mean, this is a guy with so much untapped potential, but he can't regain his first half form from a season ago.
6: I think that he can, because if you look at the fielding independent numbers, it shows that he's pitched better than his ERA. That said, he's got to figure it out on the road. We are noticing big home and road splits, and that's part of Arlington. Because a lot of people don't know this, but that ballpark in Arlington really suppresses offense. One of the best pitcher-friendly ballparks in all of baseball. So that's the key for Gore. If he can pitch the same way away from Arlington that he does at home, he will figure it out. If he can't, then it's going to be a rough go of it for him moving forward.
11: Yeah, unfortunately, it really suppresses that Rangers offense, too. Greg, take us home. Mizorowski, Robleski, National TV, Brewers, Dodgers. Floor is yours for the final minute.
6: I'm gonna take a shot on the over here. It's dicey with a Mizorowski start, but he has given up six home runs in his last five starts. You notice that the Brewers did try to just tame his workload a little bit going into the All-Star break as well, so you have to wonder if there's something going on there. And Robleski is pitching to a lot of contact. Only seven strikeouts per nine innings. He's giving up over 1.2 home runs per nine. That's why I still trust in the Brewers. For the Brewers, they're top six offense in terms of run creation. Dodgers, they're scoring five runs per game as well. So I think that they can get to Mizorowski here a little bit. I think that the Brewers get to that Dodgers bullpen that is dealing with a lot of injuries. So I like a total of 7.5 to the over. I took the shot on the Brewers at -120 on the money line.
11: Would you take a shot on Ohtani? 3-1 to go deep. You mentioned Mizorowski's homers.
6: I don't know if I can quite get there at 3-1. A little bit of a short price there.
11: Fair enough. Follow him on Twitter at GUnit_81. He's Greg Peterson, host of the Baseball Betting Show right here on VSiN. The show rolls on. I'm Joe Cirillo. It's Live Bet Saturday. More on the other side. Preseason football, Major League Baseball. We hit it off.
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21: Live Bet Saturday rolls on with me, Joe Cirillo, as we get ready to wrap up hour one of the program. We've got some NFL preseason action underway already, and we've got a game that is going to be kicking off in about 15 minutes. However, we'll be talking college football with Kyle Hunter as that game kicks off. So I want to bring some attention to it now. Look, again, you heard me earlier in the hour, betting preseason football, not really my jam. I just, you know, there's so many variables. You don't know if starters are going to play oftentimes, how long they'll be out there. It's week one. I'm not betting on guys who are not making a roster. Sorry, just not something I'm interested in doing.
11: However, this game has caught my attention. The Kansas City Chiefs were laying 2.5 to 3 earlier this morning against the LA Rams at Arrowhead. And now I'm seeing that number down to 1.5. And I even thought at 2.5 or 3, I kind of like the Rams in this spot. Now, here's the deal with the Los Angeles Rams. Preseason, totally different animal, right? You get nothing in McVay's playbook. But the Kansas City Chiefs are the same way. These are two teams that don't have to figure anything out. And you can say, oh, well, the Chiefs stunk last year. What were they, 6-11 a year ago? The Kansas City Chiefs don't have to figure anything out. They are a dynasty. Did they have an awful year last year? Absolutely. Does that mean I think they're going to have a great year this season? Absolutely. So none of these teams are working anything out, figuring anything out. The Rams are like the Avengers out there. The Chiefs have won, you know, what, two of the past four Super Bowls, right? Three of the past seven. So you look at this preseason game, and I'm not expecting any trickery. I'm just expecting backups. And what I will say, I think gives the Rams an advantage, is that Stetson Bennett has been there, done this before in this role. Now, the only different thing for Stetson is he goes into year four. And look, if you know me, I don't care for Stetson Bennett at all. I think he's trash. But this is the first time in his career where he's actually getting a shot to vie for QB2. And do I think he should be quarterback 2 on this depth chart? No. You drafted Ty Simpson in the first round. And while you don't want to throw him into the fire, you're not going to throw him into the fire, right? I think Simpson is leaps and bounds better than Stetson Bennett. But Bennett's got a shot entering year 4 to give it a go, vie for this backup quarterback position. What Bennett is, a guy who has never taken a regular season snap in 3 years in this league, is McVay's preseason pony. He goes out there. There have been preseason games where Bennett plays the entirety start to finish, not just once. This has happened numerous times where Stetson Bennett is the only guy on the field in the preseason because he knows he's QB3. You know, in recent years, they've had Jimmy Garoppolo backing up Stafford in case of emergency, and Bennett is never going to see the field in the regular season. So preseason football is something that Stetson Bennett knows well and does well. And Sean McVay's playbook, you're not going to see the regular season playbook out of McVay. You're going to see the light version, the diet version of this Rams offense. It's a simplistic offense that McVay, maybe a guy who runs one of the more complex offenses in the National Football League, especially given his quarterback. Like, imagine McVay's offense if he had a mobile quarterback. It would be 20 times more complex, but he doesn't. He has arguably the least mobile quarterback in the National Football League, and it's still a beautiful, complex offense, right? You're looking at two head coaches here who are offensive geniuses who run very complex, successful offenses on an annual basis in McVay and Andy Reid, and you're going to see none of that in this preseason game. So I think with Stetson Bennett out there, probably the majority of the game, I do believe you're going to see Ty Simpson, but with Stetson Bennett out there the majority of the game, who knows this preseason diet Rams offense, we'll call it, I think the Rams have a real advantage. This is his Super Bowl. The preseason is Stetson Bennett's Super Bowl. It's what he knows best. It's what he does best. And I think the Rams should probably be favorites here. I'm not worried about home field advantage for a week one preseason game, right? No Kelsey, no Mahomes. I don't think you're going to see anyone of note for the Kansas City Chiefs. So I'm looking at the guys who are used to playing in these situations. And Stetson Bennett's that guy. I actually like the Rams money line in this game. Do I like it enough to get to the counter? I want to be amply clear on this. I am not betting it. But I do, of all the preseason games on the schedule today, I would say my favorite look is Rams money line in this Rams-Chiefs game. But let's get to the fun stuff, shall we? Let's talk regular season here. I'm all in on this Rams team. Now, I'm not in on the numbers. That's the problem here. I don't like these numbers at all. Over 11.5 wins, they should get there. You know, they're going to have some question mark. They have two guys. So we saw yesterday a flurry of suspensions come in with the NFL. It started with James Pierce. Some lesser name guys followed. Puka Nacua might be facing a suspension. Alaric Jackson, their left tackle, kind of an important position, also might be facing a suspension for domestic violence related stuff. Those are two key players, two key positions there, your wide receiver one and your left tackle. However, the Rams have what many other teams don't have. That's a wide receiver two named Devontae Adams. That's depth at the offensive line. I mean, this team, again, I call them the Avengers for a reason. They're a juggernaut. It's a Pro Bowl roster. It's like, I don't know what's going on in Los Angeles, but between the Dodgers and the Rams, you have all-star Pro Bowl rosters on these teams. The numbers, though, make it hard to bet, right? Like, I'm not looking to go 5-1 on a Super Bowl champ. This isn't the World Cup, where usually that's the sweet spot, 5-1, 6-1. I don't want to go 5-1 preseason for a Super Bowl champ. I don't want to go over 11.5 wins. I'll tell you what I don't mind, though. I don't mind them winning the division at even money. And it's because I think it, you know, when other people might look at this and say it's a three-team race, I think it's a two-team race. I think it's the Rams and the Seahawks. And I'm not high on the 49ers coming into this season. I do think that the Niners ceiling is probably a 6 or a 7 seed. So I look at this NFC West and I think that the Rams and the Seahawks make it a two-team race. Seattle's secondary took a little hit in the offseason. The Rams' secondary, which was their biggest weakness. Now, it wasn't bad, but it was definitely their biggest weakness last year. Well, that secondary got a lot better with a couple of former Chiefs and Trent McDuffie and Jalen Watson really solidifying, bolstering the cornerback position for the LA Rams. So of all the different which ways to bet the Rams, Super Bowl plus 550, NFC champs at 3-1, over 11.5 wins, I like the division at even money. I don't love an even money bet in the futures market, but I've laid money on the Kansas City Chiefs to win the division in the futures market. I did it 2 years ago, and it all comes down to whether or not there's value. I did it 2 years ago. I laid 250 for the Chiefs, and most shops were at about 3-1, 320. I laid 250 with the Chiefs to win the AFC West 2 years ago, and people said it's stupid to lay 250. My retort was, is there value with it? Is it better than what they should be? Remember, 2 years ago, that AFC West was incredibly weak. I thought they should have been minus $4 favorites to win that division. I laid the 250. It worked out. They won their division faster than any other team in football that year. It was clinched by like week 11 or week 12, right? Lost the Super Bowl to the Eagles, but it's neither here nor there for that division bet. So even money, while it's not something that you want to get in the habit of, you know, tying money up in the futures market for 6 months with, I would say, a limited return. It's not bad. It's not bad, I think, when you look at this Rams roster and you look at, let's pull up the Rams schedule here and take a look at that. You know, obviously they have the Australia opener, which I hate. I can't stand the globalization of the NFL and these games in Australia and Europe and South, like, come on. You know, you had the London thing going. I get if you want to go Mexico. If you want to go Canada, that's cool too. Keep it North America. I mean, how many games are we going to send to Europe and Australia? This is like, it's so funny because baseball is America's pastime, but the NFL is actually like more America-focused than even baseball. Baseball is a way more globalized sport than American football. So I hate that we're looking at, what, 10 games in other countries this year? I think it's really idiotic. But they open up in Australia. What's going to be really interesting there is the Niners are reportedly going out a week before the game. I heard the Rams are flying out a day or two before the game. So I'm curious if the Niners have an edge there. But I just think when you look at these teams, I think the Rams are a far superior team to the 49ers. I really don't have those guys close in my power ratings at all. Then they come home. They get a week and a half. What the Rams have with this schedule is a lot of mini bye weeks. So they have, it's weird. Their actual bye week 11 is a shortened bye because they're going from Sunday week 10 to Wednesday week 12. So during their actual bye week, they have less time off than most teams would when they have their bye and they get 2 full weeks. But they also have a bunch of mini byes. Like they go Wednesday to Thursday, week 12 to 13, and then Thursday to Sunday. Their opener, they go Thursday to Monday of week 2. So the Rams, essentially, including their formal bye, have like 3 mini buys in there. And I actually like that for a team with this age on, a team that's a bit older, that's got a shorter window. Instead of having the one big bye, they get 3 mini buys. I think that's conducive to their schedule. I don't mind this schedule. I think the Rams do win the division. I think at even money, pretty good value. They should probably be odds on. Hour 2 and some college football up next. It's Live Bet Saturday. I'm Joe Cirillo.
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11: Hour Let's keep the fun rolling on. It's Live Bet Saturday with me, Joe Serrallo, right here on VSiN. And we've got a lot to get into, including college football coming up here shortly. Before we dive into that, though, with our great guest, Kyle Hunter, who's going to be joining the show here any minute now, I do want to correct something that I misspoke and said in hour one, because we've got a historic Major League Baseball debut going on. Joshua Baez just hit his third home run for the St. Louis Cardinals in his third at-bat. He's driven in all six runs for them. They lead the Cubbies 6-3 at Wrigley right now. He's 3-for-3 with three homers in his Major League career. He had 33 home runs in the minors this season. I said he was the guy the Mets traded St. Louis last year at the deadline for Ryan Helsley. I made a mistake. That is Jose Baez, who at AA for the St. Louis Cardinals has 30 home runs this season. So the St. Louis Cardinals just happen to have two guys whose initials, first initial was J, last name Baez, with 30 plus home runs in the minors this year. The guy the Mets sent, Jose Baez, still at AA with his 30 home runs. This young man, Joshua Baez, in the bigs. He had 33 in AAA. He's 3-for-3 with three home runs in his Major League Baseball career. Just a ridiculous, incredible debut against Matt Boyd, who has been absolutely phenomenal since coming off the injured list in June. Baez is making this a forgettable day for Matt Boyd and the Chicago Cubs single-handedly. As promised, let's pivot towards college football because we've got a phenomenal guest standing by on the Progressive Guest Line. Let's welcome in Kyle Hunter, college football handicapper at Kyle Hunter Picks on Twitter. Kyle, how excited are you that we are 2 weeks away from week zero? Finally, some college football action right around the corner.
0: Oh, man. First, thanks for having me on here. It's great to talk college football, but soon we're not just going to be talking about college football. We're going to be watching it. And a lot of work goes into the season. Prep for the season that seems so short, but man, it's almost here and I'm really looking forward to it.
11: Yeah, it is right around the corner, man. So let's dive into some futures plays and some win totals. And you know what I like about this list of yours? Sometimes, you know, we spend so much time, right? It's a long off season and we're talking Indiana and we're talking LSU and the storylines with Kiffin and we're talking about all the big dogs, the SEC, the Big Ten of it all. But there's value when you're spending so much time covering the Big Ten and the SEC in some of these mid-major, smaller market teams, if you will. So let's start in the Sun Belt. What do you like with We Are Marshall out there?
0: Yeah, I love these more under-the-radar conferences. I think we can find the best value there, both in college football and in college basketball. I know you and I have talked college basketball before as well. You know, here in this case, though, Marshall, I like over 7.5. For the season win total. I think they played better than their final win-loss record looked last year. They found a star quarterback in Del Rio Wilson. The coaching staff brings in a new OC and Smith. They go to this hyper-fast tempo on offense, looking to try to work on the fact that they've got a quarterback that can make quick reads, get things out really quick. He was Jacksonville State's offensive coordinator a couple years ago when they were the fastest-paced team in the country. I like the fit with a great quarterback and probably the deepest group of wide receivers in the Sun Belt for Marshall. I think it'll work really well on offense and also defensively much improved in the secondary as Marshall. A lot of teams in the Sun Belt are going to throw it. I think that really helps them quite a bit. You look at the schedule for Marshall too. I have them have a favorite of more than a touchdown 8 times this season. They're an underdog of only more than 7 points just once. So we're just looking for them to take care of business here to get over the 7.5. I think that's pretty likely they can win at least 9 games. So I really like the plus money price on over 7.5.
11: What are your thoughts on Marshall potentially winning the Sun Belt at 8-1? It seems like when you look at the futures market, it's kind of James Madison at plus 270. Draw the line, and then your guess is as good as mine there. It's pretty jumbled after JMU. Would you take a shot on Marshall 8-1?
0: I would. I think I bet more on the season win total, but I've bet some on the future, and I would recommend that as well. I think James Madison has enough question marks that I wouldn't want to be betting them as a big favorite here in the conference. You know, they look so much different than they did a year ago. Maybe it'll work out well. Maybe it won't. I don't want that unknown if I'm taking a big favorite to win the conference. So I think you try to find somebody that's not a favorite here to take in the futures market. And I think the schedule sets up pretty well for Marshall. Obviously, they do have to play at James Madison. That's a tough one. But I think Marshall has a real chance to make a run here this year.
11: I love it. And by the way, Kyle, for our TV audience, correct me if I'm wrong here. Is that a Marshall hat that you're wearing right now as we do the segment?
0: It is, yeah. One of my things is to try to get as many college hats as I can. They can be random. They can be big name. It doesn't matter. My daughter's like, how many hats do you have at this point? But yeah, this is a Marshall hat.
11: I love it. We are all in on the Thundering Herd. Let's talk another team that used to be in the Sun Belt, now over there in the American Conference, North Texas. Are you as high on them as you are Marshall this year? What are your thoughts on this North Texas team?
0: I am not. And talk about a massive power ratings downgrade. Joe, the people who try to handicap based off the end of what they saw last year, they're in big trouble when it comes to North Texas. I mean, this team is absolutely nothing like they were last season. You know, there's too much turnover now to take what you saw at the end of last year and try to apply it to this year. Just so many new players, so many new coaches. And Neil Brown steps in here, gone Mestemaker and Morris, a really good duo there for the offense for North Texas. And I think that, you know, they could do some decent things at Oklahoma State, even if they might be getting a little bit overvalued in the marketplace now. But North Texas, 137th in recruiting class last year out of 138 teams in the country. So Brown kind of got hired a little bit later here. Recruiting never really took off. He tried to do things in the transfer portal. He didn't get high enough talent, in my opinion. And the offensive line looks like a massive weakness. I think there's going to be a lot of defensive fronts in this conference that will dominate them in the trenches. And, you know, I just think North Texas is in for this stock market drop down that's going to look so much worse than it did a year ago. I have them as an underdog of more than 3 points in seven games. I have them favored by more than a touchdown just three times all season. I think it's pretty likely they start 0-3. And to me, 4-8 looks more likely than 6-6. So you can get under 5.5 here at +110. And I did bet that one.
11: I like it. 137 out of 138 is not pretty in terms of their recruiting class, like you pointed out. Let's shift towards a more power conference here. Let's talk Illinois in the Big Ten and a bit of a unique angle and unique way to bet them. What do you like for the Illini in just, I mean, a powerhouse of a conference? What do they have, 8 teams in the top 25? You've got Ohio State, Oregon in the top 5. And, oh, by the way, the national champ, the reigning champs as well with Indiana. So what do you like for Illinois in the Big Ten?
0: Well, Illinois, I mean, Luke Altmaier was really good. He did a great job taking care of the football, bailed out Illinois a lot of times in bad situations. His scrambling ability, I think, was underrated. I like Kaiten Hauser, and it's possible some of their quarterbacks, the depth they have there at quarterback can end up being pretty decent. But they're going to be a downgrade from Altmaier, no doubt about that. So the question is, what is the identity of Illinois at this point? We think of Bielema, and we think of great offensive lines. Their offensive line hasn't been any good, really, the last couple of years. They look less experienced there this year. I don't think they can lean on an offensive line. Their running backs are clearly below the average in Big Ten. I think 3.9 yards per carry last year. I think they'll probably do worse than that this year. You can't average 3.5 yards per carry and that really be your identity. Illinois has wanted to run the football in the past, but they really can't very well. Kaiten Hauser, while he has some upside as a passer, does make some bad decisions at times. I think Illinois, too, had a great defensive line the last couple years. No longer the case. Jakus was really good defensive lineman. He's a big loss. They'll be much worse against the run this season. And if you look at the schedule for Illinois, at Ohio State, home against Oregon, they're going to be massive underdogs in both of theirs. I'd be pretty surprised if they don't lose both those games. And Joe, I like UCLA. I think UCLA is going to be better than people think. I think at UCLA is likely a loss. Purdue at home is really only free win that I see on the Illinois schedule. So you can take under 7.5 at -160. But I took under 4.5 in conference wins here in the Big Ten at -115. I just don't love laying -160. I think it's a good play under 7.5, but, you know, laying that kind of juice, not something I want to do consistently. So Big Ten wins under 4.5, -115 is what I took here.
11: I'm with you on the avoiding juice, and I like the angle. I like the pick, Kyle. Before we do let you go here, about 45 seconds to go You look at the Big Ten, you assume Ohio State, Oregon, Indiana going to be in the playoff. If there's a fourth Big Ten squad, USC, Michigan, Penn State, Washington, who of that group do you have the most faith in to make the playoff?
0: Good question. This is a really, really good conference. I don't trust USC going east. They haven't been able to win games traveling east in the past.
11: Same here.
0: I'm a Buckeyes fan, so I don't want it to be Michigan. It could be because Whittingham's such a good coach. I think I would take Washington at that value, though. I think Washington's schedule sets up pretty well, and I do like their coaching staff.
11: I love it. Kyle, great stuff, man. That was not the pick I was expecting to hear, but I think they're going to be frisky. Appreciate the time. Thanks so much for coming on.
0: Hey, thanks for having me.
11: Make sure you follow him on Twitter at Kyle Hunter Picks. It's College Football Handicapper. Kyle Hunter getting you ready for a season that starts officially in 2 weeks. So, folks, the wait is over, and the VSiN College Football Betting Guide is here to continue helping you get ready for week zero, August 29th. 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
11: Bet Saturday rolls on with me, Joe Serralo, here with you for about the next hour and a half, hour 45 on the program. Got our incredible producer, Preston Saya, behind the scenes, holding things down for us here. And, you know, if only we could get our producers on the mic. I would love to have Preston chime in. He's truly got some of the worst takes you've ever heard. No, I'm joking. Preston's got some great takes. He's holding it down for us. Great guests, Kyle Hunter right there, breaking down college football. And, you know, it's funny, Preston now is talking in my ear because he can't talk to all of you. The show would be so much better if we could have Preston here sharing his horrendous sports takes with the world. Going to have Gary Williams on shortly with his incredible takes as we talk the PGA playoff, FedEx St. Jude out there in Memphis. Day three of the tournament, close to wrapping up out there in Tennessee. Going to break it down with Gary here shortly. Let's do a live look around, though. Joshua Baez, I mentioned it briefly at the top of the hour, but wanted to get to Kyle Hunter and his college football preview. Joshua Baez is the first player in Major League history to go deep three times. Each of his first three at-bats, the Cardinals lead the Cubs 7-3 after six. My Cubs bet, rip it up, throw it away, dead and gone. Not feeling good about that unless they have some lead inning magic in them. But, you know, Matt Boyd was on the bump. Since he came off the injured list, my man is 6-0 with a 2.43 ERA. Thought they'd have a little something, but Baez had other plans. He has almost single-handedly tormented Boyd and the Cubs today. He's driven in six of St. Louis's seven runs, three long balls, and three at-bats as a major leaguer. I think, tweet at me, at the Joe Serralo, I think if Baez retired today, you'd have to put him in Cooperstown. I want your thoughts on it. Tweet at me your thoughts on this Cardinals-Cubs game, the rest of the major league slate. Jacob Mizorowski going to be on the bump tonight for the Milwaukee Brewers in about 3 hours, nationally televised spot down the road for me. You know, our producer Preston, who I've mentioned a couple times here this segment, was actually asking me before the show what, you know, my Saturday looks like, because we do Live Bet Sunday together every week. Preston does a great job producing it. Femi and I do an incredible job hosting it. And he was asking me, you know, he knows my Sunday routine. I wake up, I go to the farmer's market, do my show prep, and then boom, we're on air before you know it. He was asking me about my Saturday routine. And usually, and Femi and I have gotten into this on some Live Bet Sundays, usually Saturday night involves some sort of nightlife here in West Los Angeles. I'm thinking tonight, maybe a hotel bar. It is the summer of hotel bars, 2026. That's been the move this summer. Santa Monica proper, down on 7th Street, view of the ocean, pretty people. It's a good scene. But I will say, if Dodger tickets found their way to me, and I typically avoid Dodger games like the plague, because it's just such a pain in the ass to drive there. I mean, you're talking about Dodger Stadium. They've done no expansion in terms of how to get into the ballpark. You've got four entrances for a stadium of 60,000 people. It's just the traffic, even on a Saturday night, is nightmarish. It's very inconvenient and hard to get to. And it's also far. It's East LA, and I'm in West LA by the water. So it's a hike. The traffic's a nightmare. Going to a Dodger game is really an ordeal. And I usually do it once a year when the Mets are in town. This year I didn't because I had no faith in this Mets team from the start. Fortunately, I didn't go back in April because the Mets got swept. But this would be, if a ticket found its way in my lap, in my inbox, in my DMs, this would be the kind of game I would want to go to, because you get a chance to see Jacob Mizorowski pitch. And he's one of those guys that when he's in town, it's appointment viewing. Right? When he's on your TV, it's appointment viewing. This is why you pay for the MLB TV package, to see Mizorowski pitch every fifth or sixth day. I mean, I was joking with Femi on Live Bet Sunday a couple weeks ago. I was like, I don't know, man, I might call out sick. Mizorowski's pitching against the Angels, and there are $5 tickets on the secondary market, because after all, it's the Angels. This would be a game worth making the treacherous trip to Dodger Stadium for. But that game is about 3 hours away from first pitch. Talked about at the top of the show, light early slate in baseball. You know, you had the one early game, Chicago White Sox beat the Tigers 4-3, and then a few kind of trickling in here after. So you've got the Cardinals up 7-3 on the Cubs. That's in the top of the seventh. Yankees-Jays was the third game to get underway, and Cam Schlittler was working in some real trouble there in the bottom of the third. He got out of it, just giving up one. So it is 1-1 here in the bottom of the fourth. Toronto up against the Yankees with one out and a full count to Valenzuela, who just fouled one off. Schlittler's nearing 70 pitches at 4 strikeouts.

0: position. The New York Mets all of a sudden are pretty damn hot. Started with Cleveland. It's continuing here into this National Series. What have the Mets done? They went to Pittsburgh, took 2 out of 3. So they sweep Cleveland. This is all post-trade deadline. Since August 4th, the Mets won 5 out of 6, and then they lost 2 out of 3 to Atlanta. So that's what? 6-3 in 9 games. And, they've won 7 out of 10 since the trade deadline. It's too little too late. They're still 15 games under 500. That's how bad they were. The day of the deadline, they were 19 under. But the Mets, since the trade deadline, have been a pretty profitable team. 7-3 in their last 10. Sean Manaea, I bring him up to say, he's had 4 straight quality starts. This is a guy who looked lost earlier in the season and has not regained his dominant 2024 form when he was their ace on a team that took the Dodgers 6 games in the NLCS that year. Last year was a disaster. This year, he was doing mainly bullpen work in the first half. Well, he's got 4 straight quality starts. Last time out, 7 innings, 1 run, 11 strikeouts against the Pirates for Manaea. So he got through that first inning easy, shutout ball, 2 strikeouts, just like 13 or 14 pitches. And now the Mets have 1st and 2nd and none out in the bottom of the first. So they were about minus 130 coming into this one. And they are in pretty good shape here against the Nationals early. The Giants also have 1st and 2nd in the home half of their first inning, except that comes with 2 outs against the Colorado Rockies as Schlittler just got his 6th strikeout again on a full count, again on a fastball. This one was way up and out of the zone. So he's at about 75 pitches. Not a great pitch count, but no room for error there. He might only go 1 more inning, but the Toronto Blue Jays, I cannot afford another strikeout there. So rough start to the day. Hopefully the later baseball action comes with a little more luck for me here than this early window of games has. Hey folks, football season's almost here and the sharp money is already moving. Here's how the sharp plays sees it all first. Exclusive data feeds from the 4 major sports books, thousands of sharp bettors and professional syndicates tracked in real time before the market moves, and all of it is filtered and sorted by version 6.0 of their AI model. No steam chasing, no stale trends, no recycled plays. Follow the sharp money at sharpplays.com. We've got preseason football underway right now. The New Orleans Saints have just taken an early 7-0 lead over the Jaguars. It was a 9-yard rush from Audric Esteem. Who's at quarterback for the Saints? Spencer Rattler is their opening QB. So Tyler Shuck might not even play at all here. And the Rams out to a 3-0 lead in Arrowhead. 3 minutes to go in the first quarter there. That was the one game that I liked. Again, and I was very clear, I didn't play it, but the Rams as underdogs. Stetson Bennett, 4 for 6, 38 yards on that first drive. You know, you're not going to see starters from either of these teams, right? Justin Fields is out there for Kansas City. You're not going to see Mahomes. You're not going to see Kelsey. You're not going to see Xavier Worthy. None of the big names are going to be out there for Sean McVay or an Andy Reid-led team week 1 of the preseason, right? There's not question marks at major positions. There's not competition at major positions. Competition's for QB2 right now for the Rams. So Stetson Bennett, because of his preseason track record and the fact that this is, after all, kind of like his Super Bowl, that was my lean, Rams money line, as they were 1.5 to 2.5 point underdogs. We're going to talk FedEx St. Jude. Little golf up next. Gary Williams joins us. Don't go anywhere. It's Live Bet Saturday with Joe Cirola.
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16: Live Bet Saturday continues with me, Joe Cirillo, right here on VSiN. Big double play for Simeon Woods Richardson, the former Mets prospect, former Minnesota Twin. And now pitching for the Toronto Blue Jays in kind of this long relief role, swing starter, if you will. He's out of the pen today. And the Jays get an inning-ending double play as they have reached the halfway point. Headed to the bottom of the fifth, tied at one. Cam Schlittler heading out to the mound for what could be, depending on pitch count, his final inning of work. But that under 6.5 strikeouts, he's sitting at 6. Got 2 in a row to end the fourth. And that was, I needed that about as much as I need a stick in the eye. Let's just say that. That was not fun. Both on full counts, too, from Schlittler. And he just reared back, dialed up a heater each time. First one was right down Broadway. Valenzuela just swung under it. Second one was a good foot above the zone, and it got chased. And so he's at 6 strikeouts through 4 innings and about 70-something pitches. We'll be watching that closely as we watch all the live action closely here on a Live Bet Saturday. Live action in Memphis as we just have a little delay here. Gary Williams getting situated as he'll be joining us shortly. But the PGA playoff, weekend number 1 of 3 in the playoff, underway. It's day 3 out there in Memphis. And watch out, Sam Burns. What a day he has had. He has catapulted himself up from being T19 or T20 coming into the day. He is now alone in second place. His day is finished. He shot 8 under today. He's 11 under on the weekend. 8 under today. And now, actually, we just in real time just got a birdie from Scotty, who's in the lead. So Burns was 1 stroke off, now 2 strokes off of Scotty Scheffler for the lead out there in Memphis. Scheffler 13 under, Burns 11 under. And on the live odds, that birdie from Scheffler has propelled him to being more than a $2 favorite. He's minus 210 outright. Burns 4-1 is your second shot. And then Tommy Fleetwood, your third shot at 10-1. So the books only have two guys shorter than 10-1 here. And it's your odds on favorite, Scotty Scheffler, who is just 2 under today after yesterday, round two. He was even better than Burns today. He was 9 under yesterday. Now today through 12 holes, rather, he's 13 under total. Through 12 holes, he's 2 under today. Burns, his day is done. He was 8 under. So let's break it all down with my favorite golf analyst, Gary Williams, the host of Five Clubs on SiriusXM and the Golf Channel. Make sure you follow him on Twitter at GaryWilliams1Up as he joins us via the Progressive Guest Line. Gary, how are you, my friend? It's great to see you.
17: Joe, it's great to see you. Things are good. I love listening to you breaking down Sam Burns' round. And you're right. It was similar to what Scotty did yesterday. And it's interesting. I honestly think, I don't know if you saw any of Scheffler's early round. You're trying to cover everything. That may be the worst four-hole stretch that I've seen him play, holes 1 through 4 mm-hmm. today, in 5 years.
16: Oh, wow. That's pretty damning on his performance. But he's still 2 under for the day. He's still fighting through it. He's got a 2-stroke lead now. He just moved to minus 210 in the outright market. Burns is 4-1. No one else is shorter than 10-1. Fleetwood's your third shot at 10-1. Would you take a flyer on Burns here, or do you think that, you know, he gave it his best today and Scotty is going to reclaim control that he really never even lost here?
17: Yeah, you know, I would actually maybe look a little bit further down the board. And it's not that Sam Burns has not had a great year, but it's very strange that it doesn't matter who you are. Sam is now going to be the guy coming in off the super low round like Scotty was today. It is inherently difficult to back up a low one with the low one. I would look for somebody a little bit further down. And you mentioned Tommy Fleetwood. Certainly, he's the guy who was right there last year. And one other thing I would say, Joe, about Scheffler, and it's reflective of who he is. He played the first four holes as bad as he could. And you just said it. He's still 2 under par. He is so insistent on getting the most out of every single round. And really what's happened since he made the turn, he's putting good shot after good shot together. I would not be surprised if he still shot 65 today, despite really, again, that golf course, you got to take advantage of the first 5 holes. He didn't do it, but he'll still probably shoot 65.
16: Yeah, because that's just Scotty. He's a machine. He's unstoppable out there. Gary, a couple of guys who are T5 right now, but we've talked about a lot this season as guys who, you know, days 1, 2, and 3 can get your hopes up, and then they tend to crumble a bit day 4. Victor Hovland, Siwoo Kim, and the odds kind of reflect that expected crumble. Hovland's 1 over today. He's 62-1 to win it all, despite being T5. Siwoo Kim, 80-1. I mean, any shot these guys muster up some late round magic here, or is it going to be more of the same where stay away from them as Sunday approaches?
17: Yeah, I would say if you look at them, if you can make a play on a top 5 for both of them, it's interesting about Hovland. Let's remember, Victor Hovland beat Scotty in that playoff at the Travelers on a Monday morning, and he was playing alongside Scotty on Saturday. And then battled his way to get into the playoff. And then they both hit really good shots on that first playoff hole on Monday. And Hovland made and Scotty missed. Victor is very mercurial. You never know what you're going to get when he's on a good stretch. It's a good thing to ride him. But I in this particular case, I wouldn't. Here's what I would say about Siwoo Kim. He's having the best season of his career, even though he has not won yet this season. He has the most top tens, most top fives. It's the best position he has entered the playoffs in his career. And this is somebody who's won the Players' Championship. I say all that to say I wouldn't bet on them to win if you can make a top five play, because there's a lot of guys who have a chance to post the top five in this event. It's just very hard to get past Scotty. Here's the one thing I would say that's really weird to think about. It's the middle of August. Scottie Scheffler has not had a 54-hole lead on the PGA Tour yet this season. This is what he's trying to accomplish heading into tomorrow, because when he won the Amex at the beginning of the year, he was not the 54-hole leader. It's hard to imagine he hadn't had a 54-hole lead all year.
16: It's crazy. And then you factor in, like you've brought up a couple times, his start today, and he's still riding the ship to the tune of, in all likelihood, having a 54-hole lead after the day is done. Both of those guys, by the way, Hovland and Siwoo Kim, plus 170 each over on DraftKings to finish top five. So even if only one of them does, if you bet it on both, you're guaranteed to make a profit if just one of them closes with a top five finish. He's Gary Williams, host and EP of Five Clubs on SiriusXM and the Golf Channel. Gary, what's been the, let's go to positive and negative, biggest surprise through about two and a half, almost three full rounds of this FedEx St. Jude? Let's start with the positive. Has anyone really caught your eye that you feel good about them moving forward in this playoff?
17: Yeah. It's interesting you say feel good about. It's very hard to feel good about Jordan Spieth because he takes you on an amusement park ride literally every single round, every single week. Half the time, you're like, I can't wait to ride this again. And then you get off and you want to throw up. He is so interesting to watch, because every time, Joe, that he gets close to where you feel like he's breaking through, he has not had a top 10 in 441 days on the PGA Tour. And he needs to keep doing what he's doing. He's currently right now in the top 50, which will get you into next week's BMW Championship. The last projection I saw, he was at 45. It's not that I feel good about him. It's that he's so darn interesting to watch. And he does battle. So he would be the guy that, look, it's a good week so far. Looking to post his first top 10. The bad, it's not bad. It's just that it's more interesting if he advanced, is Jackson Koivin. He needed a two-way tie for seventh to make it into the BMW. He came into the week 70th. He is the young man at 21 years of age who won a couple of weeks ago at the 3M. And he needs to advance to have any chance of being on the President's Cup team. And right now, it doesn't look like he's going to do it. So that would be my bad with a qualifier.
16: Yeah, Gary, and this one kind of bad too. Final 30 seconds here. What's up with Rory? Floor is yours. I'll leave the question at that.
17: Yeah, you know what? I did not think he was going to have a good week. Doesn't like the golf course. Hadn't played at all since the Open Championship. It has been a lost summer for Rory, and he goes on to the BMW with more questions.
16: Yeah, absolutely. I expected way more from him across the pond at the Open than what he ended up delivering. Gary, as always, great stuff. Appreciate you joining. Thanks so much for your time, man.
17: Always a pleasure, my friend.
16: Make sure you follow him on Twitter at GaryWilliams1Up. He is Gary Williams, the host and EP of Five Clubs over on SiriusXM and the Golf Channel. My favorite golf analyst in the game. No one breaks down the game in a better, more digestible way than Gary. How about Rory McIlroy? Holy crap. It's the only thing I can say when I look at the weekend he has had. Six over. He's done with today. He was two over today, four over day one, and shot an even par yesterday. That is what we would call no bueno. You know what is bueno? This show. More of it on the other side with me, Joe Serralo, here on Visa.
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26: You know, I know it's the preseason and it doesn't matter. I mean, I'm the first one to say preseason, especially week one, doesn't really matter. How about the Chicago Bears? Opening up a can of whoop-ass on the Cleveland Browns, 34-10. Bears took him down as Live Bet Saturday rolls on with myself, Joe Cirillo, right here on VSiN, the Sports Betting Network. And I'll tell you what, Caleb Williams obviously did not play. And this game, regardless of the outcome, had and has no bearing on how much I love the Bears this season. But I love the Bears this season. I am very high on the Chicago Bears this year. And I guess, you know, this game, you're more so looking at the Cleveland Browns than anything on the Bears side of thing, right? Cleveland had all top three of their quarterbacks on the depth chart, which it's not an inspiring top three to say the least, but they all saw time. Deshaun Watson saw the most, and he looked the best. 11 for 15, 126 yards, no touchdowns, but no interceptions, and that's more than anyone else can say, because Shador and Dylan Gabriel both were a combined 11 for 19 with an interception each. Gabriel took two sacks. Shador was the only quarterback not sacked. But pretty rough showings for each of them. Deshaun Watson, definitely the best. And I would say right now he's in the driver's seat to be the Browns starting quarterback week one. The Bears, they ran out Tyson Bagent. Case Keenum, who actually looked great, 9 of 10 for a 150 and 2 touchdowns. He had a perfect passer rating of 158.3. And then Miller Moss, the former USC product, who I believe, did he finish his career? No, he finished his career at Louisville after 4 years at USC that were pretty underwhelming, to say the least. Not that his lone season at Louisville was all that inspiring either. Miller Moss, I think, clearly your QB4, probably going to get cut from Chicago, as they seem to like Tyson Bagent out there, and Case Keenum is a great veteran to have in your quarterback room. But all that stuff aside, because Caleb Williams did not play, and Caleb Williams, you know, top target, Roma Dunes, did not play. I think the Chicago Bears are going to be really good this year. And I think that they're getting unfairly disrespected, because you look at last year and they exceeded expectations. They go 11-6. They win the division. They have that miraculous comeback at home in the playoffs against Green Bay in that fourth quarter. And I think people are expecting regression, right? Everyone's favorite word in the betting business. And I just don't see room for regression. I see a quarterback who's only going to get better in Caleb Williams year 3, a head coach who's only going to get better in Ben Johnson year 2, a defense that got better. I love the Devin Bush signing to anchor that core as your middle linebacker. I love the Kobe Bryant signing. Unfortunately, he got hurt, but should be back for the back end of their season. I think the Chicago Bears, with a terrific O-line and a quarterback who I believe will be in MVP discussions this season, are going to be even better than they were last year. Now, that might not translate to a better record, because newsflash, the schedule's a lot harder, but 9.5 at their win total, I find to be disrespectful. About even odds to make the playoffs, I find to be disrespectful. I think the Chicago Bears are actually going to run it back and win their division. And at 3-1, I think that number, like so many other, is disrespectful. I love the Chicago Bears team. I think that Caleb is truly going to be an MVP candidate this year. I think Caleb, you know, last year you obviously had Drake May taking the Patriots to 10 more wins than the year before, and Stafford finally getting that MVP award after the incredible season he had. I don't think Caleb was far behind those guys. The comeback magic that they had, some people can say it was fluky, and maybe those are the people calling for regression. I say take a hike. I think the Chicago Bears are absolutely the real deal. I think you look at every phase of their game. You look at in the trenches, on both sides of the ball, they're great. Secondary got better. Caleb's only going to get better. You know, this Caleb-Ben Johnson connection, what do we think? A rookie head coach and a sophomore quarterback aren't going to get better in year two together? Come on now. Come on now. What, do we really think that those guys are going to get worse? Ben Johnson was everyone's sought-after golden boy last coaching hiring cycle. The guy's phenomenal. And look at the way the Lions dipped off without Ben Johnson last year. He is a mastermind. And Caleb Williams, when you look at his God-given abilities, is as talented as any quarterback in the National Football League. Just physical talent, he might have the strongest arm in the NFL. I mean, did you see the throw he made, the touchdown against the Rams in the playoffs, off his back foot, running for his life after his O-line got penetrated? And he back foot, perfect ball placement, corner of the end zone. Oh, by the way, it was also about 40 yards with his momentum taking him to the ground. The guy is a stud. And I feel like a lot of people enjoyed his struggles his rookie year, sacked more than anyone else in the game, right? It was either first or second, him and C.J. Stroud. But last year, they invested. They shored up the O-line. They got better on defense, and it showed on the field. And I think that's going to be the same exact case this season, where the Bears were not a flash in the pan. The Bears were not a fluke. They had the Rams up against the ropes in the divisional round of the playoffs last year. That was a tight game at SoFi Stadium. And, that was actually, I believe, at Soldier Field, excuse me, because the Rams were a wild card team last year. Nonetheless, that was a really tight game. And the Bears, despite being at home, were underdogs in that one. And they had a real shot. So I look at this schedule with Chicago now, and I see plus money to the over 9.5. Guys, 10 wins isn't what it used to be. 10-6 was really damn impressive. 10-7 is more mediocre, right? It's wild card territory, but it's more mediocre now that the schedule has expanded. So to have that total at 9.5, I find to be insulting. You think this team's going to go 9-8? You think Ben Johnson and Caleb Williams are going to lead a 500 team out there? No, no shot. Let's look at this schedule here for our TV audience. And for you folks listening on the radio, be it through our syndicates or Sirius XM channel 158, I'll break it down for you guys. At Carolina is how they start the year. Then they host Minnesota, who could be frisky. And, you know, I'm going to do what I do, what I did with the Giants, what I do with probably 26 out of 32 teams. And I'll just say division 3-3. I'll just take the division out of the equation and I'll just put them 3-3 against their division. Week three, they host the Eagles Monday night. It's a winnable game. They might be home dogs there. Winnable game. Then they host the Jets. Then they go to Green Bay. Then they go to Atlanta. That first third, right? That first six, I'm probably looking at, you know, 4-2, I think is fair. Then you go short week, week 6-7. They host the Patriots. People might say, oh, it's a loss. Patriots were just in the Super Bowl. I'm not giving them a loss. Thursday night football favors the home team. The Patriots, we talked last year about how weak that AFC was. And you look at their path to the Super Bowl, and not diminishing anything. Mike Vrabel, say what you want about his off-the-field crap with Diana Russini and all that nonsense. On the field, Mike Vrabel's as good a coach pound for pound as any. That said, New England's path to the Super Bowl last year, far different than the NFC route, right? A Chargers team with no O-line in the cold going from SoFi to Foxborough. A Texans team going from Houston to Foxborough with no offensive line. And then a Denver Broncos team that if they had Bo Nix probably wins the game by 10 points or more, but they had Jarrett Stidham at quarterback and they still hung in there in the first half of action. So New England, Thursday night football, I'm saying advantage Chicago at home at Soldier Field. Then I lost the schedule, guys. What do we have after that? I think we had Seattle off the top of my dome after that New England game. That, I'll give them a loss. I still really like the Seattle team. It's prime time. Even though the Bears will have a rest advantage, it's a road game at Seattle. And they come home. Tampa Bay in prime time. Soldier Field, advantage Bears. Like, I'm looking at their non-division games, and I only see two games where I'm going, yeah, they'll probably lose. And that's at Seattle and at Buffalo. And even if they lose two more games, non-division, going, you know, 3-3 in their division, you're looking at 10-7. I think the Bears are once again going to go 11-6. I think they could go 12-5. I'd be more confident, to put how much I love this team into perspective, taking an alternate total over 10.5 wins than going under 9.5 on their normal total. I love the Chicago Bears this season. I think that after the Rams, the Bears are on that next tier because the Rams are kind of in a league of their own right now, right? Super Bowl odds mentioned plus 550. I think that after the Rams, the Chicago Bears are on that next tier of contenders in the NFC. I think it's Rams, draw the line, Bears, Seahawks, Lions, Eagles. That's that next tier, tier two. I have the Niners and the Cowboys a tier below them. I mean, Dallas, if you're high on Dallas, you can be high on them, you know, making the playoffs. If you're high on them doing anything past being a 6 or a 7 seed, I think you're delusional. But there's been a lot of delusional Cowboy fans that I've come across since 1994. One of them I happen to love working with. His name is Femi Abefefe. We do a lot of shows together on this network. Delusional Cowboys fan. They're not a contender. I think the NFC, it's the Rams, draw the line, and then it's the Bears, Lions, Seahawks, Eagles. In no particular order. Just those four teams make up the next tier. And to have the Bears win total at 9.5, I find to be a big mistake by the market. Like I said, I'd rather go over 10.5 wins than under 9.5 losses for Ben Johnson, Caleb Williams, and the Chicago Bears. I'm Joe Cirillo. It's Live Bet Saturday, Hour 3 on the other side.
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0: hour three. Let's keep the good times rolling. It's Live Bet Saturday. I'm Joe Serrallo taking you through the program here. We've been all over preseason football and some futures talk because, like I've said numerous times, I'm not big on betting week one preseason, but you can apply some things that you see in these games to the futures market, and that's what we've been doing here. Major League Baseball in full swing. It's the dog days of summer, but we've got a hell of a UFC 330 card tonight to get to. And y'all know, if you were watching me on Cashing Out or whatever shows I've done since, UFC is not really my jam. It's not my thing. I'm just not that. Yeah, I don't follow it closely enough to give educated, informed picks of my own. So why don't we bring the best UFC talker I know into the program? At Gamblu on Twitter, it's VSiN contributor Lou Finicaro. Uncle Lou joining us on the Progressive Guest Line. It is great to talk to you, Lou. How are you today, and how excited are you for this main event tonight?
1: Well, it's going to be a great card. I really appreciate the intro, Joe. UFC, this is a huge card for us, and it really, our shine will begin to fade just a little bit now because football's coming into full swing. And so the UFC will take us a back seat, as everything does to football. As well, our market will change a little bit because it'll just be really dedicated fight fans in the market now. All those, that football fluff will be gone, and paying attention to football. But this is a huge card, great main event, and I'm dying to get into it with you.
0: Yeah, I can't wait for that main event either. Let's we'll get to that in a little bit. I want to give the viewers something to look forward to because you've got a couple plays for that fight that I think are going to excite some people. But how about some of the earlier fights? You know, we see a lot of lopsided money lines in the UFC, but this one is damn near a pick'em between Vicente Luque and Trayshawn Gore. So what's your angle on that fight to start?
1: Yeah, so this great fight, Luque, a Brazilian, has moved from 170 pounds where he fought his whole career to 185, namely because the weight cut was getting him. He's 35 years old now and getting a little long in the tooth, especially for as much attrition as he took at 170. He's a warrior of a fighter. And so moving to 185 in his first fight against Kelvin Gastelum worked quite great. He looked well. And I think that recency is propelling a lot of people to like him in this fight. Luque opened a minus 140 in this fight. Gore went to about a minus 140. And now they've been playing tennis with this line, and it's pretty much settled close to a pick'em. Gore is a little younger, but he's a natural 185-pound fighter. And he's fast. He's ferocious. He's very powerful. And I would say it's rare when I give a Brazilian the edge in fight IQ over any other nationality. Again, I'm not trying to be a bigot here, but sometimes the Brazilians can leave you scratching your head. In this case, it'll be Luque that will have the IQ and the experience over Gore. Gore is a real raw piece of metal that needs to be shined out, but I do believe his explosive nature and his power will be too much for Luque at 185. And so there's a good pick'em bet for you on a card where there's six or seven fights with the favorite line over 275-1 or better. And so we have to be judicious in the fights that we choose and the dogs we take.
0: And I like that breakdown. I don't think there's anything wrong with that. You know, some people, they're training in their background, and this does, you know, a lot of times in fighting, in UFC, in boxing, where you're from has a lot to do with how you're trained. And some guys are more technical, and some, you know, parts of the world, they train in a more technical, mechanical way. And sometimes they train in a way to just let athleticism take it over. And I think that's exactly, you were spot on with what you were alluding to there with the Brazilians kind of relying on athleticism at times, but Luque being an exception to the rule. How about another fight I know a lot of people are interested in before the main event, Mackenzie Dern and Jillian Robertson. What are your thoughts on this one tonight?
1: Well, this is a women's 115-pound fight, and so normally those get swept under the rug or early in the card, but because this is a five-round title fight, it's getting some shine. But the real shine the UFC wants to use this fight for is to boomerang Dern into the next fight against Weili Zhang, the ex-Chinese fighter, excuse me, the Chinese mixed martial artist that used to be the champ at 115. She got a little headstrong and full of herself, thought she could move up to 25, got battered, and moved right back down to 15, where they're trying to get a championship fight between her and Dern set up. And I say that because the winner of Dern and Robertson will fight Weili Zhang. I think the winner is Dern because Dern has a pedigree in Brazilian jiu-jitsu that goes from when she was in diapers. Her dad's a Brazilian jiu-jitsu savant. She grew up in the sport. She's grown up in mixed martial arts. And in the last 5 years, she's brought in a striking coach, Jason Perillo, to really help her round out her game. Robertson, I can describe almost the same way as Dern. Heavy grappling, mean as a junkyard dog, but very, very lackluster hands and very poor strike defense. Tough as Robertson is, this is just a too big of a step up in class for her. It's her first five-round fight. It's her first championship fight. And I think she's just going to get her PhD in MMA from Ms. Dern based on the class difference here. So Dern minus 210, minus 220, I think is a solid parlay play. And I absolutely believe Dern up to minus 250 is a good position.
0: He's VSiN contributor Lou Finicaro with us here on the Progressive Guest Line. Now, make sure you follow him on Twitter at GamLou. Great stuff on some of the prelims and the early fights here, Lou. Let's get to the main event. And I know you've got two plays here. One of them is a winner. One of them, in a prop market play that I believe is not available everywhere. Dive into this one first and kind of explain what you like, how you can bet it, and whatnot.
1: Okay, so those of you outside of Nevada, where there's DraftKings or FanDuel, you can get the points handicap. And so in the main event, if you look to the left of the line, you'll see that Islam Makhachev, the favorite in the fight at minus 360 or so, he's giving 9.5 points to Ian Machado Gary, the underdog. The dog, if you take him straight, is plus 295. But if you take the points handicap, you get 9.5 points with Gary, minus 110. Now, what does that mean? So in a five-round fight, there are three judges. If all three judges score the fight for Makhachev, 5-0, which would be basically mean that Makhachev is mopping the floor with Gary, then I'm going to lose the fight because the total amount of difference would be 50 to 45 on three judges' cards, difference 15 points. Now, if Gary can win one round, now that looks like 46 to 50, 3 times 4 is 12, and now you're a much closer to the 9.5. In a five-round fight, I'm doing a terrible job describing this. Gary plus...
0: I'm following. It sounds like if Gary wins two rounds here, you might be in the driver's seat. Is that correct?
1: If Gary wins one round, he will lose on the judges' scorecards 46 to 49 on all three cards. That total is 9.
0: So one round.
1: Wow, so yeah. One round. And now let's break into the fight. Makhachev is everything everyone's telling you that he is. However, the wrinkle in Makhachev is that he's only had one fight at 170, and it was to an undersized Jack Della Maddalena who held the title. Kudos for Makhachev. Makhachev 3 years ago fought Alexander Volkanovski at 155 pounds, and Volkanovski was a 45-pound champ that moved to 55 to compete with Makhachev, and he took him to a decision. Now Makhachev moves up to 170. He's fighting a legitimate 170-pound guy that's going to enter the cage at 198 pounds tonight. Gary is fast. He's fleet. He's deft. He's very athletic. He's got no power whatsoever, and he can't get into a wrestling match with Makhachev. So this is going to be about the bull and the matador. Makhachev rushing to engage and Gary absolutely not letting him. I think Makhachev's going to have so much more trouble with this body type and athletic competitor that he's in with that he's going to find it very, very difficult. I absolutely believe that Gary has a chance to win this fight, but I really believe that he makes this look like a 3-2 fight on the judges' scorecards, meaning it's going to decision, and I think Gary's going to be way more competitive than people are giving him credit for.
0: So you're taking him at plus 280 in this this main card, this main event, huh?
1: Taking a small bet at 280, absolutely. But I'm making one of the larger bets I've made in my mixed martial arts history on Gary +9.5 -110. I don't want to overstate it, but that's going to be a pretty sizable bet for me.
0: There you have it. I love it. Lou Finicaro, Uncle Lou, all over Gary +9.5 points here. Make sure you follow him on Twitter at DamBlue. VSiN contributor, UFC expert, NFL expert, Lou Finicaro. Always great seeing you, man. Thanks so much for the time.
1: Thanks for having me on, Joe. Good luck, everybody.
0: Live Bet Saturday rolls on after this. We've got a flurry of MLB games starting shortly. Finally, right? Let's break them down on the other side.
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0: Great stuff right there from Lou Finicaro breaking down the UFC. You know, I love, obviously, look, not every host at any network is going to be an expert in every sport. I love having guys like Gary Williams and Lou Finicaro who can come on and break down sports that I don't watch a whole lot of, like golf and the UFC, and just do it in a digestible, fun, entertaining way. I might get in on that Gary plus 9.5 points bet. I mean, Lou Finicaro telling us that is one of the more, quote, sizable bets he's made in his UFC gambling career. I mean, I don't know if I'm going to get there on the 3-1 money line. That's, you know, that's a big balls bet from Uncle Lou. But I might get there on the plus 9.5 points scorecard play with Gary in tonight's main event. I just had a sizable play of my own. Some are calling it a nuke. Might be a nuclear play that I've been working on for the past 2 weeks. I was 2 weeks away from this play just 2 weeks ago. The Tampa Bay Rays run line -1 plus 105 against the Baltimore Orioles. This game is less than an hour away from getting underway. I mentioned it at the top of the show, even though it was nowhere near getting underway, but it was my favorite play of the day. Give me Tampa -1. It's a Profit X play. Profit X, I don't know if every book has this. Well, I do know every book does not. I don't know exactly which ones do and which ones don't. But -1 on the run line. Not laying 1.5, although I would lay 1.5 because let's face it, if it lands on one, it's a push. You know, I'm not winning anything if they win by one. I only win if they cover that, you know, that 1.5 or more. Only difference here is if they win by one, I get a push. But +105, -1, I love this play. Ian Seymour has quietly been phenomenal for Tampa Bay since his role expanded back on June the 8th. And I say expanded because he hasn't started every game. He's got outings of 5-6 innings that have followed an opener. So what happened with Ian Seymour this season with the Tampa Bay Rays? Prior to June 7th, guy was strictly a reliever. 1-2 innings of work, never exceeded 2 innings before June 8th. On June 8th, they expanded his role. It started with, it might have been a start that day, come to think of it, but it was a mix of long relief and starting. You know, 4 innings here following an opener, 4-5 innings here starting the game. Now he's a starter for Tampa Bay. And oh, by the way, 3 of his last 4 starts, he's gone for 7 or more strikeouts. Had one with 9 strikeouts a couple outings ago, I believe. So ever since his role expansion, it's been a tale of two cities. And it's weird because normally we see the opposite. We see a starter who can't cut it go to the bullpen. They can air it out more. They find a few more ticks on their fastball. They're not using their fourth pitch anymore because as a reliever, you really only need 2, maybe 3. Well, with Seymour, we saw a reliever who had an ERA of 5.25 go to this expanded role of long relief slash starting. And since then, since June 8th, his ERA is under 3.5, nearly 2 runs lower than what it was pre-June 8th. He also has seen his strikeout production increase, which is, again, very rare. Usually, you know, if you're a starter, you're not striking guys out, you go to the pen, your velo adds a few ticks to it, and all of a sudden your K numbers improve. Well, for Seymour, he wasn't really striking guys out as a reliever, but in this expanded role, predominantly starting, over 11 Ks per 9 since June the 8th. Again, he's recorded 7 or more in 3 of his last 4 starts. I love Tampa Bay behind him. I also love them at home. 41-19 this year in 60 home games. By far the best home record in baseball. The Dodgers ain't 22 games over 500 at home. The Brewers ain't 22 games over 500 at home. Tampa Bay at home this year, unreal. They've only lost consecutive home games 4 times this season. Think about that. 60 games. I think they once lost 3 in a row. The other times it was just 2 in a row at home. They did it twice in April. They did it twice in June. They haven't done it in over 6 weeks. I love this bounce back spot for Tampa coming off a 1-run loss yesterday at home to the Baltimore Orioles. So -1 +105. That's my nuke of the day, if you will. Tampa Bay in this spot, my favorite bet of the day. And I've got a couple more bets we're going to get to. I've got, you know, the Giants currently to not bat in the bottom of the 9th inning. We'll update you on that one as we do on a live betting show. But yeah, San Francisco, bottom of the 4th. Ooh, they can blow this baby open. There's 2 outs, but the bases are juiced. They're up 2-1. Michael Lorenzen for Colorado in that spot. Not exactly an ace. Better road numbers than home numbers this year. That Coors Field ERA is over 9. On the road, though, it's still over 5. Lorenzen, I love him. He's just having a terrible season for Colorado after really reinventing himself with Kansas City and Texas prior to joining the Rockies. But he's behind in the count. It's 3-1 to the center fielder, Drew Gilbert, who's already, I believe, up for the third time today, hitting leadoff for the Giants. He's 1-for-1. He's got a solo home run and a walk thus far. A walk here would produce an RBI for Gilbert and put the Giants up 3-1. So we'll see what he does in this at-bat with the bases juiced, 2 outs in the bottom of the fourth. The Toronto Blue Jays have taken the lead. Actually, every game right now is 2-1. San Fran's up 2-1. The Blue Jays are up 2-1. My New York Mets up 2-1. The Nationals got one back, a solo shot off the bat of Chaparro. Sean Manaea, 4 innings, 1 run, 5 strikeouts, 49 pitches. He continues to look phenomenal. He's making a bid for a fifth straight quality start. This is a guy who started the year predominantly out of the bullpen for the New York Mets. We'll get to the preseason action here shortly as well. But I do want to remind you guys of one of our sponsors, because with 20 leagues, they've got one mission, and that's just win bets, baby. They're your

0: 17. I mean, they don't have a kicker battle. They don't have a quarterback battle. I'd go for it, but they elect to kick it. And it is 6-6, Kansas City and the Rams, 30 seconds to go till it's halftime there. That was the one preseason game I was intrigued by. And I was very clear. I didn't bet it, but I liked the Rams. They were catching 1.5 to 2.5, depending on the shop. I liked the Rams' money line in that spot because Stetson Bennett is a known preseason performer. Now, Ty Simpson's gotten a lot of run after Bennett opened the game going 4 for 6. And Simpson has looked even better, going 5 for 6 with 48 yards. I do think that's your QB too with the Rams. I mean, to me, it's not even, you're looking at a late round pick who in now entering his fourth year in the NFL has never taken a regular season snap in Stetson Bennett, a guy who I believe is certified dog trash. And then you're looking at Ty Simpson, who I think was overdrafted, but was still taken in the first half of the first round in April's NFL draft. First rounder, dog trash. To me, it's no comparison. Ty Simpson's your QB too. Stetson Bennett, like I said, the preseason says Super Bowl. He's entering year 4 in the NFL. He's never taken a snap. That shouldn't suddenly start now. I know having a rookie as your QB2, it can be scary. And to me, the only justification for the Rams to make Bennett their QB2 is so that Simpson's not a sacrificial lamb if Stafford, God forbid, got hurt. That's a tough circumstance to make your NFL debut in. Usually, especially with these first-round rookies who you plan to make a starter down the line, to be possibly the future of your franchise, usually they're either QB1 or QB3 because you don't want them getting thrown into the fire without preparation. When they are ready to start, you want them to have the whole week to be playing with the first team to know that they're starting. That could be the only justification I see for the Rams making Stetson Bennett their QB2, is that if something happened and someone had to get thrown into the fire, you throw Bennett into the fire and not Simpson. To make his NFL debut in such a fashion. But if we're looking at talent here, there's no dispute. Simpson's the better option. He's the better quarterback. He was the first round pick for a reason. Stetson Bennett in the NFL is really just a nothing burger. You know who's not a nothing burger? The guy who's going to be joining us on the other side. I can't wait to talk some bets with Doug Kazarian. He's hosting Cashing Out tonight, and he's kind enough that he's going to join the show here in just about 5 minutes. We're going to get to it all, everything that Doug likes on today's slate, whether or not he's betting preseason football, but whether or not he is, we'll talk some NFL futures and what he might like and maybe some teams and topics that he can tease before he hits the airwaves later on tonight. Major League Baseball, a couple of prime timers coming at you. You didn't think that in the final 30 minutes of the show, we weren't going to break down Jacob Mizorowski and this Brewers-Dodgers game, that if LA pulls off, wait for it, the home upset here. Not something we say too often about the Dodgers. They are home dogs against Mizorowski and the Brewers. Well, if they pull it off, they'll be tied for the one seed in the National League. A lot of fun baseball, a lot of fun action coming up. Don't go anywhere. I'm Joe Cirillo. It's Live Bet Saturday. You're locked into VSiN, the sports betting network. Doug Kazarian joins us on the other side.
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13: How about those San Francisco Giants? I just mentioned how they were up 2-1 with the bases loaded and two outs against Colorado. They erupted for a crooked number in the bottom of the fourth. They lead it 7-1. Hell of a two-out rally right there by the Giants. Up 7-1 after four over Colorado. They chase Michael Lorenzen. He was unable to finish that inning. And it's just been a rough year for Lorenzen over there with the Colorado Rockies. But the Giants lead it 7-1. The other two games, as I mentioned, are still 2-1. Jays over the Yanks, Mets over the Nationals. And let's hit, as promised, the progressive guest line, because the man who is hosting Cashing Out tonight on this network is so kind enough as to join us here on this show to talk a little bit of everything, WNBA, MLB, NFL. Let's welcome in Doug Kazarian into the program via the progressive guest line. Doug, appreciate you taking the time to join us here. And let's start in the W, because I had no WNBA action today, but my LA Sparks, I mean, you're the one after all who's from Los Angeles, so I guess they're your LA Sparks too. They've got a contest in about 2 hours, taking on the Mystics. What do you like there, my friend?
14: Yeah, I want no part of this version of the LA team that has failed to make the playoffs five straight years. This year will be at six. They're kind of in tank mode, Joe. They traded Kelsey Plum, and they got a draft pick, and they got a good young player out of it, and they're kind of going through the motions. But they had a good comeback the other day. This Mystics team, you would like them. They're the youngest average age in the league, and they call themselves, self-proclaimed, Joe, the young hoes, because they have this energy and vibe about them, and they have a lot of fun. Now, they're coming off back-to-back losses here in Vegas, but they're a really good team. They're probably going to be the eighth seed come playoff time. Very surprising season. Their coach is the second favorite to win Coach of the Year. I love this team in the underdog role. It's tough laying points with them. They should get the win. If I had to play it, I would lay the 6.5, but it's tough. They had covered 8 straight. then lost back-to-back in Vegas, dribbled out down 7 with 25 seconds to go. The spread was 6.5. They quit on us who backed them. But nonetheless, they're a good team. I think they'll have a little bounce in their step. They shoot the most free throws in the league. They have a physical front line. But again, I'm not in a rush to lay points with this team. They're better in the underdog role, but they should bounce back with at least a W here.
13: It's incredible, Doug. We've only worked together once, and you know me so well with the WNBA action, knowing what I would like. Let's flip over to Major League Baseball. We're on the same side of this one. If you're not, for whatever reason, getting the Dodgers and Brewers nationally televised game today, you will be getting the Red Sox and the Pirates. And this line just does not make a lot of sense to me. Sonny Gray opposite Jared Jones. What's your play here?
14: Yeah, Jared Jones owes me some money because I did a live bet on the under last week. And because the first inning, he gave up a couple runs, but it was a hit by pitch, seeing eye single, couple fluky runs. Second inning, he got out of it, in and out, 9 pitches. So I'm like, okay, that was a fluke first inning, second inning, back to normal. And then he just got shelled and didn't have it. And he's actually been touched up a little bit the last couple outings by his standards. So I'm gonna back the Red Sox here, first 5. So typically when I make a baseball bet, if it's a side or total, I like to isolate the first 5. Obviously, it's very dictated by starting pitching matchup. And I believe in Sonny Gray here against Jared Jones. So it's a little pricier than the game line because obviously the end of the game favors the home team. So you're going to have to pay like 120, 125 on the first 5. But that's what I'm going with Boston. Sonny Gray, very reliable, had some chatter that he was Cy Young material this year. But nonetheless, I think the Red Sox. Now, I thought the Pirates had quit. They had a nice outing the other day when they nearly had a no-hitter. But I think the Red Sox are the right side. To your point, Joe, I do think it's a little stinky here, this fishy line. But I'll nonetheless take the bait with the first 5.
13: Yeah, I mean, look, I get it. Boston struggled. They've lost, 6 of 7? But I'm with you. You isolate the starters and you get to your first 5 conclusion with Sonny Gray, who some way, somehow didn't make the All-Star team, maybe the biggest unspoken of snub of the year. But this guy's 3rd or 4th in your Cy Young odds right now in the American League. And it is a 2-horse race between Schlittler and Dylan Cease, but Sonny Gray is not far behind. And the reason I went full game here is because Boston also has like a top 3 bullpen in baseball. Normally I'm with you. I like to isolate the starters. But with the Red Sox, you've got Gray, you've got the pen, you got a Pirates team that were buyers 2 weeks ago that now probably regret being buyers at the deadline. And we're seeing this one pretty eye to eye. He's Doug Kazarian. He's hosting Cashing Out tonight right here on VSiN. Make sure you follow him on Twitter at Doug Kazarian. And let's talk a little football because it's week 1. We've got a full slate of preseason games. Doug, I'm curious. I don't bet the preseason. There was one game I was intrigued by. It was Rams money line. I said I like it, but I was not playing it. And that's only because Stetson Bennett has a ton of preseason experience. The guy doesn't play if it's not the preseason. So you get that continuity there in an environment he's used to in a battle of backups between the Rams and the Chiefs. Did you like anything today? Did you play anything today? Or do you kind of like me just watch this and evaluate and play the futures market instead this time of year?
14: Yeah, I certainly understand the apprehension with the preseason because you got to do a lot of homework and the reward is only 3 weeks of games. So it's like, yeah, you're putting in a lot if you're not like locked into the depth chart of every team. It's kind of like the World Cup, right? You have to open this can of worms, but it's a short shelf life. But if you're into it, it's great. And the NFL preseason over the years has been a really good market to attack. However, a lot more sharps have gotten involved. There's not just bad numbers hanging out there. The odds makers have gotten smarter about tracking the information, and because there's such transparency with coaching staffs, they don't care about the wins or losses. So they're going to be very forthcoming about the planned playing time of key starters and things like that. So it's just become a tighter market, but there are opportunities if you can get ahead of the curve. With that being said, a lot of people were on the Browns money line today and they got whacked. Now, every sport, every market has, you know, games that the market is off on and things like that. So I pick my spots very carefully. I actually am on the under 30.5 in this game. I bet it earlier. I thought it was pretty vanilla. Chiefs should have had a touchdown, but they've been called for like 7 holds in the last quarter. But we're at halftime, 6 apiece. You like the Rams. I kind of lean Chiefs money line. But to your point, Stetson Bennett is going to be playing. He's going to be much more, I don't know, comfortable and adjusted than Ty Simpson, the rookie out of Bama, was in the first half. It was pretty vanilla. Any throwing pass play was a play action to the flat. But, you know, under, if anything, but nothing I have circled the rest of the weekend.
13: Yeah, I do like that undercall. I wasn't looking really at the total, but you got McVay and Reed, and I did mention this, and this would, you know, back you up here. Two of the best offensive minds in the game, and they show nothing in the preseason. It says vanilla. I called it, you know, the diet Rams offense. That's all you're going to get out of McVay, and same goes for Andy Reed. So that would certainly point towards an under. Speaking of unders, in the futures market, you mentioned off air that there was one that you like. Who is it and why?
14: Yeah, I'm on the Falcons under 7.5 wins. I think this team is hot garbage. Now, it's really about the quarterback play, and that's with Tua, and then if Penix gets healthy. It's possible to get a better coach and not necessarily improve, and that's what's happening. Like, I wasn't a Raheem Morris fan, and they botched a lot of fourth down calls and a lot of challenge situations, but this schedule is really brutal. I wouldn't be shocked if they start the year like 2-10 or something like that. I mean, if you look out of their division, they have to play the NFC North and the NFC. I'm looking at AFC North. So they're AFC North and NFC North, and they got a lot of tough games. Their defense is fine. And yes, you do have Bijan, who's fantastic. You do have Kyle Pitts, McGee. But besides that, you have a whole lot of shakiness. And again, a quarterback who's one play away from retiring. And Stefanski, see, I think Mike McDaniel was a way better play caller. Everyone thought that Miami offense was great and all that. It actually wasn't. It was all McDaniel's play calling. And whereas Cleveland was very basic, and Stefanski's not the wizard everyone wants to make him out to be. I think McDaniel, with making lemonade out of lemons, was much more creative and put defenses under a lot of pressure. I didn't see that in Cleveland. And I thought he botched a couple drives, even when he had Dylan Gabriel and whatnot. Yes, he's going to have a couple more weapons, and the division's not great, but it's balanced. And then the added division. So I'm under 7.5 wins for this team. I think they could have like 5.
13: Yeah, that schedule is a gauntlet. That's a really tough one, the more I look at it right there. And, you know, you factor in the James Pierce news, too, going to be suspended 8 games, which right. Compared to what he did is a slap on the wrist, but that's where we're at right now. So first half of the year, they're going to be without one of the best edge rushers in the NFC. And I like the call. Doug, I'm excited. You get to be back on these airwaves here in just a couple of hours. I really appreciate that you took the time to join me before you come on for Cashing Out. Thanks so much, man.
14: My pleasure. I had to get up and shower and shave at some point today before I came in. So might as well get the day started a little bit. We got the UFC card starting soon, too.
13: I'm glad I could motivate you to take a shower, Doug. That makes me feel really good about myself, man. He's Doug Kazarian. Follow him on Twitter at Doug Kazarian, and make sure that you catch him tonight, Cashing Out, 7 p.m. Pacific, 10 p.m. Eastern, right here on VSiN, the Sports Betting Network. We began to get into it. Red Sox, Pirates, that game just about an hour and a half away from first pitch. Doug is on the Red Sox first 5. I'm on the Red Sox money line. Got him at -110 on the prediction market behind Sonny Gray, who has been sensational this year for a Red Sox team who went from the basement of the American League to eyeing a potential World Series. But there is another game featuring two teams eyeing the World Series, the Milwaukee Brewers and the Los Angeles Dodgers, right down the road from me. We'll get into it up next. I'm Joe Cirillo. It's Live Bet Saturday on VSiN.
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13: Live Bet Saturday continues as we get ready to wrap it up here with me, Joe Serrallo, on VSiN. A lot of action today. NFL preseason, if that's your thing, if that excites you, which, I mean, hey, it does for a lot of people. Week one of the preseason doesn't get the juices flowing for me all that much. Week three, we can talk. I can't wait for the regular season. I'm looking more, though, at how to attack the futures market right now than a week one preseason game loaded with predominantly rookies, second-year guys, and a bunch of guys who won't be on the roster in a month. Like Doug Kazarian just told us, and he was spot on in saying so, you know, it can be a lot of work for very little reward when you look at a three-week season, essentially, and all of the names you have to learn and the depth charts that you have to go over for these guys who very well might not be on a roster in 3 weeks. But preseason is underway, which means that football is back, folks. We are close. It's right around the corner. We had a full baseball slate today, which, I mean, most of it is still yet to come. A lot of these games have not gotten underway, about two-thirds of them still to come here. We do have some live action. The Blue Jays just busted it open against the Yankees and have me regretting the angle I mentioned when I said at plus 170 I was intrigued in taking Toronto. Instead, I took Schlittler under 6.5 Ks. He goes over on the hook with 7, and the Jays, a plus 170 dog, are up 4-1 going in to the ninth inning. So it'll be the Yankees' last shot to extend this one. The Giants, finally, I'm in the win column today, or at least I should be. They're up 7-1 after 5 at home to Colorado. If it was Coors Field, I wouldn't be counting my money with a 6-run lead after 5 innings. But up at Oracle Park, pitcher's park, Logan Webb on the mound. You know, it's funny. You look at Webb in this one, and if you look at his batter versus pitcher numbers, the Rockies collectively had great numbers against Logan Webb. But all the damage is at Coors Field. Colorado's never gotten to him, or at least not in the last 4 years. I went as far back as 2023. None of these guys get to him when they're in San Francisco. So what the Rockies do at Coors Field, put it in a vacuum, not applicable elsewhere. And that shows today as Webb is cruising and the Giants, a massive two-out rally in the bottom of the fourth, lead at 7-1 as they go to the sixth inning in San Francisco. Cardinals doubled up the Cubs total, beating them 8-4. I was off there with the Cubs run line, -1 at home. Congrats to Greg Peterson, who had a twofer in that one. Had the over 9, they land on 12. Had the Cardinals money line as well. And he can thank Joshua Baez, the rookie right fielder for the Cardinals. Not just the rookie, folks, but making his MLB debut as, is that a home run? Oh, off the left field foul pole. Sean Manaea was pitching a gem for the New York Mets. Going for his fifth straight quality start. Had one out in the sixth inning, but a hit by pitch and a walk gave the Nationals first and second. And House just hit one. Thought it was going to go foul off the pole and left. And the Nationals lead it 4-2. So Manaea's bid for another quality start is dead. He's been so good. Four straight quality starts. Last time out, 7 innings, 1 run, 11 Ks. I know the Mets were a popular bet today, but the Nationals, with only one hit this inning, it was a hit worth 3 runs. They're up 4-2, top of the sixth at Citi Field. But as I was saying, Baez for the Cardinals. How can you describe it? It's a debut that we've never seen before. A home run in each of his first 3 at-bats. No one's ever had 3 home runs in a major league debut before. Joshua Baez now can say it's happened and I've done it. Incredible. He had 33 of them at AAA this year. I confused him with the prospect the Mets sent St. Louis for their closer, Ryan Helsley, last year. Jose Baez, who has 30 home runs in AA. So the Cardinals had 2 prospects named Jay Baez with 30-plus homers in the minors. This one gets called up. He adds 3 more to his season total, but does it in the big leagues off of an all-star in Matthew Boyd, who since coming off the injured list after a terrible start to the year, which makes sense, he was hurt, comes off the injured list, and since his return, he's 6-0 with a 2.43 ERA. Baez single-handedly hands him his first loss back from the IL, and just a big win for St. Louis over their rival Cubs, 8-4. So, yeah, 5 games have either been completed or are underway. We've got 10 to go. Let's get into our game of the night. The Milwaukee Brewers, down the road from me, are taking on a Dodgers team that they are 1 game up on in the National League standings for the 1 seed. They had a big comeback win, game 1 Thursday night of the series. The Dodgers could easily be up 2-0 in this series, and the Dodgers could have a 1 game lead over Milwaukee for the 1 seed. But Edwin Diaz, who has been atrocious lately, blew his 3rd save in the month of August alone in a game where LA was up 4-2 going into the 9th. The Brewers took game 1. Yamamoto did exactly what I said he would do yesterday morning and was the stopper in game 2, got the Dodgers back in the win column. Now it's Mizorowski, it's Robleski, it's a couple of Polish last names at Dodger Stadium in front of a sold-out crowd for national television, and I can't wait for this game. Mizorowski's K-prop is sitting at 8.5, and I will say this Dodgers team, they can be prone to striking out. They've got a lot of power, and with a lot of power comes also a lot of swing and miss at times. I'm not going to touch that, though, because Mizorowski, you know, he's gotten there for me. I've been doing, like, it's the patented Joe Cirillo parlay, right? Mizorowski, 8-plus strikeouts, Milwaukee money line, and it's hit like 6 out of the 9 times I've done it this year. But, you know, I don't know how Pat Murphy's going to handle him. On one hand, you're fighting for the 1 seed. This is going to be a playoff-type game, even though it's August 15th. and you don't want to have a tight leash on Mizorowski. On the other hand, it's still the regular season, and they have been somewhat limiting his pitches and his up-downs to about, you know, 6 innings, 85 pitches, whichever hits first, that's when he typically gets pulled. I don't know how they're going to handle him here, so I'm staying away from the prop market. And here's what I'm hitting. I'm hitting the Brewers money line at minus 115. It's crazy that the Dodgers are home underdogs. It simply does not happen with this LA Dodger team. But Milwaukee coming in as a road favorite, it's still a good price. They're never minus 115 favorites with Mizorowski on the bump. They are often north of $2 favorites when Mizorowski's on the bump. It's why I do the parlay of them money line plus him with the strikeouts. I put it in. You put 8 or more strikeouts attached to Milwaukee money line, you only change it about 25 cents to plus 110. Not worth it for me. You know, if it was a different opponent, I'd go for it. Here, I'm just going money line with Milwaukee on national TV. I can't wait. I need to see this. Whether it's the NLCS, the NLDS, I need to see Mizorowski and the Brewers go up against the Dodgers in October. Last year, it was a sweep. I have a feeling this year, I still give the edge to the Dodgers. Make no mistake about it. I have a feeling it would be a more competitive series, though, than another sweep, like the way that LA ran through the Brew Crew in last year's NLCS. Although I do still think, even though they took a beating today, I do still think that the most competitive team to the Dodgers in the playoffs, Chicago Cubs, not the Brewers, not the Braves. I want to see a Dodgers-Cubs playoff series as well as potentially Dodgers-Brewers. But I'm on Mizorowski. I'm on the Brewers money line minus 115. Busy baseball card today. Let's see if the later games are a little nicer to me, a little kinder to my wallet than the earlier games. So just to recap, the three outstanding bets I have for games that have not started yet. In 15 minutes, Tampa Bay -1 at plus 105 over the Orioles. Red Sox money line minus 110 over the Pirates. Milwaukee money line minus 115 over the Dodgers. And hey, if anyone has a ticket who's watching or listening to the show, an extra ticket to this Dodgers Brewers game, or if they have a ticket they can't use, I'm just saying, if it found its way to me, I'd make good use of it. Mizorowski at Dodger Stadium, who wouldn't pay top dollar to see that? You know what else I'd pay top dollar to see? The VSiN NFL Futures Draft. VSiN is on the clock for the second annual Pro Football Futures Draft. 13 VSiN hosts and guests face off in a fantasy football style snake draft hosted by none other than your second favorite cashing out host, Dustin Swedelson. And every pick doubles as a handicapping breakdown you can use. Win totals, division winners, player props, and more. Last year's competitors are all back for round two, joined by three newcomers. How about Keyshawn Johnson joining the fun this year, as well as Nick Buckeye and the guru, John Hansen. Don't just watch the Futures Draft, profit from it. Tune in Thursday, August 20th, 5 p.m. Eastern, 2 p.m. Pacific, only on VSiN, the Sports Betting Network. That's going to be a fun event. Anytime Dustin Swedelson gets to host anything, you know it's going to be fun. But how about Keyshawn Johnson getting in on the Futures Draft? You know that that's going to be a good time. Thursday, August 20th, just 5 days away. Guys, this was a good time. Thanks for hanging with me for 3 hours. I had so much fun. We're going to do it again mañana. Live bet Sunday, tomorrow, same time, same place, 3 Eastern, noon Pacific. I'll see you then. In the meantime, a lot of live action, MLB, WNBA, NFL still going. So Live Bet Saturday still goes, just with a different face than mine. I'm Joe Serralo for our incredible producer, Preston Saya, and the rest of our terrific team behind the glass over there at Circa. Thanks for tuning in, but don't go anywhere.
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34: And we're off and racing here in Franklin, Kentucky, right outside of Kentucky Downs. They'll be running at Kentucky Downs here in a couple of weeks. And lo and behold, look at us. We are back. It is the old team, the old band back together. Live Bet Saturday. I am Brad Taylor. You can follow me on the Twitter at BottomLineLex. And alongside us again this year, whether he likes it or not, you can find him on Twitter at NotTheWillHill. There's two E's in that V. And the host of the Shoulda Bet More podcast is our friend Will Hill. Will, we are back, buddy.
35: Brad, what's going on, man? I hope all is well. It's great to see you. And it's good to be back. It means football is back. I know everyone's kind of got their different version of like, when is football back? For some people, it's the Hall of Fame game. For other people, it's, you know what, wake me up week one of the regular season. I think it's this weekend, that Thursday night, a couple nights ago, when you got multiple games on. And you can watch five or six games on in a night and a couple games at a time. It's back. We got two going on right now. I just saw Harrison Butker kicked one pretty much from midfield. So it looks like his leg is all right. The Chiefs lead the Rams 9-6. But it's great to be back. I was going back looking through our old texts, our group texts with me, you, John Lund, our producer. May 9th, I think, was our last show together. And that was Game 7, Sixers-Celtics, day of the Kentucky Derby. And Ever since then, the Knicks just basically, you know, won 20 straight games and won an NBA final. But it's football season, and glad to be back. Glad to be with you, and should be some fun here the next 4 hours.
34: It's going to be fun the next 4 hours. It's going to be fun the next few months as we go through football season, a little college basketball. But you're right. We did take a little siesta during the offseason. Usually I ask you, Will, what have we learned so far today? I'm not going to make you go back 3 months. What have we learned the last 3 months? But what have we learned today? Because I saw a rookie in Major League Baseball today that I had never heard of. Hit 3 home runs in his first 3 at-bats. His current odds right now to win National League Rookie of the Year, if you are so brave, it's only 150-1. His name was Joshua Baez. Not going to sit here and say he was on my list. What do we make of this? And do we have anything to worry about? Over under home runs for him the rest of the way. 10.5. Over under. What do you got?
35: Oh, I would probably go under. But, man, can you imagine what that kid's life is like tonight? He's 23 years old. Just got called up to the big leagues. For most people, just stop right there. That's the best day any of us are ever going to have. You're 23, you get called up to the big leagues. But to hit 3 home runs, to hit 3 home runs, your first 3 at-bats at Wrigley Field, your team wins. Imagine how good that kid feels tonight. You know, going out for dinner, whatever he's doing in Chicago, you go back to the locker, he's probably got, man, over under 500 messages between voicemails, texts, DMs. Like, oh, my goodness, I can't believe what you just did. 3 home runs. I don't want to be the wet blanket, but I don't know if you're old enough to remember. You're definitely old enough to remember. I don't know if you do remember. Tuffy Rhodes from the Chicago Cubs, yes. 1994 opening day against Dwight Gooden. 3 homers, his first 3 at-bats. I think he hit 10 the rest of his career, maybe 13 the rest of his career, and finished with 13. Went and played in Japan, and that was pretty much the high of his career. So who knows? Hopefully the kid has a great career. But, man, imagine how much fun it is to be him tonight. And what a moment. It's baseball. That's why we love baseball. There's just things you would never expect to see. 3 homers, 3 straight at-bats. Just an incredible accomplishment. Happy for him.
34: I do remember Tuffy Rhodes like it was yesterday. That was 1994 off Doc Gooden. Doc Gooden had already lost it by then anyway. By 1990, Gooden was gone. But, yeah, somebody, you talk about our group text. Somebody in our group text said they had over 2.5 home runs for Baez. Please don't check the time on that. I don't want to. Don't check the time. It's semantics. We're not doing. So, yeah, Major League Baseball going on right now. We do have, of course, like you said, Will, the NFL is going on. Chiefs, Rams, 9-6 right now, third quarter, getting toward the end, about 3.5 minutes to go there. Have we learned anything in the NFL so far this week? Like you said, that Thursday night, 7:00 Eastern, when the East Coast game started on that week one, now you're like, okay, the summer, the dog days are over. Let's get into these football games. We've seen a lot of dogs hit. We've seen a lot of unders hit. The unders have not done so well so far today. But have we learned anything from a handicapping perspective in this week one of the NFL preseason?
35: I don't think so. I mean, as much as I like to watch it and bet it, if you're really drastically changing your opinions from what you thought 3 or 4 days ago, you're probably overreacting. I'm not saying don't react or don't have opinions. I liked, and this is kind of a random one, the Green Bay kicker. And Green Bay had all sorts of issues with kicking last year, cost them a playoff game in Chicago. I think it was McManus, missed 2 or 3 kicks, missed an extra point. He was terrible in the game. And granted, it's different kicking in August first. Kicking in January in Chicago, that's a different, you know, climate for kicking, different pressure, all that. But that kid, Trey Smack, I think 6th rounder from Florida, man, he was drilling him from 58, 60 like it was nothing. So maybe the Packers found their kicker. But Will Howard was pretty impressive the other night. The Steelers got baseball in the brain. The Steelers backup and the Steelers, keep looking for some youth at quarterback, somebody to fill that void, and a guy going forward. I don't know if you can call him a franchise quarterback. Jeremiah Love looked good. Francisco Mendoza looked good. But other than that, you can't drastically change your opinion. I thought the Falcons have had a rough offseason so far. Jalon Walker out for the year. The kid Pierce gets suspended. That's not a great situation. But it's just it's great to have it back. That would be the big takeaway. It's just great to have football back.
34: Amen to that. There are 2 games going on right now. Like we said, Chiefs and Rams, 9-3 toward the end of the third quarter, 2 minutes to go there. You're so inclined. Chiefs are 3.5 point live favorites, 24.5 total. And another game going on right now. We're about midway through the third quarter. Saints are up on the Jags, 20-14. That'd be a high scoring game. 46.5 your total there. Saints, 7.5 on your live betting line. But we also have a couple of games later tonight. We will preview these later. Eagles and Ravens starting at 7:00 Eastern. And then, of course, Dallas and the Seahawks at 8:00 Eastern. anything you're looking for from a handicapping perspective in these games, Will, because I like to go under, I like to take dogs in these spots, and I might be taking one of these later. What do you think?
35: It would be dogs or pass. I like the Cowboys more. I don't mind their quarterback rotation with Milton, and you're getting 2.5, which regular season, 2.5 is not that much of a key number because most games land on 3 or they land on 7. Not most land on 3, but you know, 3 more of a key number than 2.5. Not a lot of games land on 1 and 2, but in the preseason, there's no overtime, so you can't get ties. We saw that the other night, Colts and Patriots, where the Colts, interestingly enough, kind of played for a tie and kicked a long field goal. But teams down 7, when they score a touchdown, they go for 2 and either win by 1, lose by 1. If they get the 2 and leave enough time for the other team to kick a field goal, the game can land on 2. So you get a lot more 1s and 2s. So don't be so callous, kind of laying the 1, 1.5, 2, 2.5, and think, you know what, probably not going to land on 1 or 2. You get a lot of 1s and 2s in the preseason, and you get some 0s. You get some games to land on 0. So I like the Cowboys more than I like the dog, the Ravens in the other game. Philly's got a pretty good quarterback rotation, so I'd say they're a justified favorite. You get Tanner McKee, and he's every few years, Brad, you get one of these kind of trendy, hot backup quarterbacks that everyone's like, oh, man, maybe that guy could be a franchise guy. For years, it was Matt Flynn on the Packers. There's been a number of guys throughout the years. Obviously, Rivers and Breeze when they were in San Diego together. But McKee's a guy a lot of people like. Hurts never plays in the preseason. And then after that, you're going to get Andy Dalton, who you know, obviously got plenty of experience. So I think Philly's a justified favorite. Don't really want to lay the 3.5, but I get why that line is the way it is. How about you? What are you looking at with either game, side, total? What do you like in these two games, if anything?
34: I'm like you. I'm much more concentrated on the Cowboys and Seahawks game. And if you know anything about me, dogs and unders. Especially, we talked about it on this a couple weeks ago when we were filling in here. We like the Jan Stenerud kick'em rule. Road dogs, 3 or less. Oh, I love those, and they've been kicking very well so far this year, as well as the totals. But we've noticed a lot also the line moves in these games. These line moves have not helped us, the squares out here, trying to figure out where the sharp money's going. But, yeah, you're not cashing if you're following these line moves. Do you have any kind of thoughts on these line moves and how they've led us in the wrong direction so far in these games?
35: Get it earlier, probably leave it alone. I know over the years, if you chase the line move in preseason, you actually do pretty well because the information's so strong. But you know what? If you're paying attention, these coaches are going to tell you who's playing, who's not. We're going to play our starters. We're not going to play our starters. You still have a few guys like Harbaugh. So is Hathley, the new Dolphins coach who's playing up close to the vest, who wouldn't give you much. But for the most part, these guys are going to be pretty open and forthright. And you know what? If the game is picked and one team announces they're going to play their starters, that line's going to move 2-3 points. So I never lay the bad number, even if over the long term it's been okay. I just, you know what? Get it early or don't get it all, and just kind of pay attention, because if you follow these beat writers, if you're on top of it, you're going to get some good information. You're going to get some good numbers, and the narrows are margin. You're talking about games where the totals are 34, 35, 36. There's not a lot of scoring. So
34: yeah,
35: there's a big difference between laying -120 on the money line and laying 3, even more so than in the regular season.
34: I got a very lucky under the other night in Arizona and Las Vegas when that had no business going under. But the second half, I think there was only 8 points scored. We do have a baseball game about ready to start, though. Baltimore and Tampa. Tampa opened about a -135 here. They're closing now at about a -155, total 7.5. Do you have an opinion on that game as one of many games we have in Major League Baseball starting during our show tonight, Will?
35: I played under 2.5 in the first 3 innings. Get me in, get me out. I've been playing less of these. I don't like playing the full game under anymore because the bullpen's extra innings. It's too much work handicapping the bullpen. You can get burned by the ghost runner. Even first 5, I noticed often you get burned in that 4th, 5th inning, 2nd, 3rd time through the lineup. That first 3, get me in, get me out. Seymour going for the Rays and Bradish. It's been a little bit disappointing for Baltimore, but he's got good stuff. Hopefully we get 1-1 after 3. We can cash a ticket and we can, put that money in our pocket and go find something else to bet throughout the night.
34: Coming up later on the show tonight, we have Chris Massaro coming up top of the next hour. A great bettor. I always like to follow him on Twitter and listen to what he has to say. And then at top of the 9 o'clock Eastern hour, Angelo Maloka. He talks about Major League Baseball for Sportsline, CBS style. But we got a lot of games coming up. We got a couple NFL kickoffs and plenty of 7 o'clock Eastern Major League Baseball games. The band is back together. Live Bet Saturday. We appreciate you joining us. Will Hill and I are going to be with you throughout this college football and college basketball season. Make sure to follow him on Twitter at not the Will Hill with 2 E's. and me at Bottom Line Lex. But coming up after the break, we're going to look at some football things coming up tonight, maybe, and of course, maybe some futures as well. So a lot to get at today here on Live Bet Saturday on VSiN, the Sports Betting Network.
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34: Live from the Circa Sportsbook here in Franklin, Kentucky. In the VSiN studios at the Mint Gaming Hall, I am Brad Taylor, along with Will Hill. It is Live Bet Saturday. We are back. You can follow me on Twitter at BottomLineLex. You can follow Will at not the Will Hill. Two E's in that V. And Will, I know you're a big Yankees fan. And before we get back to football, our producer, John Lund, who's like you, a little bit of a Yankees fan as well, he's texting us about how since June the 1st, the last game that Aaron Judge missed, or the first game he missed, the Yankees are just terrible offensively. And of course, they lost again today, 4-1 to the Blue Jays, even with Cam Schlittler on the mound. Your thoughts on the Blue Jays, on the Yankees, should we just give up on them right now? Because the Rays obviously have the division. That's a foregone conclusion. Yankees in the playoffs this year. Are they even going to win one series, Will? Your thoughts on your team?
35: Hard to say. A lot of it, what's the old TV commercial? I'm not a doctor, but I did say to Holiday Inn, when is Judge going to be back? Judge apparently threw today. Giancarlo Stanton, it's like baby steps with him. He looked at a ball. He touched the ball. He went on a baseball field. Eventually, he'll be back. Stanton, Judge, Bellinger, that's a lot of talent. Bellinger was the All-Star Game MVP. Judge is one of the great hitters of all time. Giancarlo Stanton, borderline Hall of Famer. That's a third of your lineup. That's like your three best hitters. Rice has cooled off a little bit. If they're back, they're going to be really dangerous. Cam Schwitler, and by the way, my bet on him to have the most wins in the American League is just frustrating at 100-1 because when he pitches well, they don't hit. When he gets some run support, he doesn't pitch well. That's one that deserved better. But Schwitler, Fried, Cole, that's a really good 1-2-3. Carlos Rodon's coming back. You can move some of those kind of fringe extra starters to the bullpen. That's a good team. It's a pound for pound. That's probably, when healthy, the best team in the American League, but you're going to have to play the best 2 out of 3. And they can't hit right now. To me, right now, the bet, and I talked about this with you on, I think, Tuesday when you had me on your show and the Kentucky show, the radio show, they're an under team. Yeah. They can't hit, and they've got really good pitching. Every night you look up, it's 1-0. It's 2-1. It's 3-1. It takes a miracle for them to get to 3 runs. And, yes, John Lund's a Yankee fan. I'm a Yankee fan. Chris the Bear Felica, our buddy's a Yankee fan. We're all the same. By Yankee fan means we root for the Yankees, but we actually hate this team. We hate the way Steinbrenner runs his team. We hate Cashman, but we're just frustrated. It's a frustrating bunch. It's been that way for almost a decade. So it's almost it's really a love-hate relationship. But if you tell me when these guys are going to come back, I can give you a better idea how their season's going to go. But with Judge, Bellinger, and Stan on the IL, that's just a lot of unknowns. And without knowing when they're going to come back, it's hard to say what they're going to do.
34: I want to thank you for giving me that under that game Tuesday night. I think I sent you a text with a screenshot thanking you for a little bit of pizza money on the side. But somebody knows something here, Will, because the odds to win the World Series right now, Dodgers obviously your favorites, but the Yankees are the second choice, about a plus 750-ish, yeah, depending on where you shop. So somebody knows something if the Yankees are still the second choice to win the World Series and still the favorite to win the American League. So that tells me that somebody knows something and these guys are coming back. Am I kind of off base with this one?
35: I just think you're never going to get a fair number or a good number, values, quote unquote, on the Yankees, the Cowboys, the Lakers. I think they shorten the numbers because of the Yankees. If you hung a 15-1, people are going to say, oh, my God, I get the Yankees at 15-1. It's the Yankees. It's all this talent. And there's going to be, I think it's just balancing the liability. I think I get it. Again, if you're going to tell me they're healthy, they're probably the best team in the American League. There's just a very watered-down American League. But I'm certainly not betting that plus 750. And it is strange to see a team that, you know, can't get a run across the plate. And here they are, the second short shot to win the whole thing and a second-place team. So it's bizarre. I'll tell you, and I think we talked a little bit about it on Tuesday, the Cubs lost today, but the Cubs came in today, I think, 15-1 to be the one seed. Around 3-1 to win the division. I like what they did at the deadline. They got some pitching. They can hit. They can field. The Brewers starting to leak oil a little bit. I would watch out on the Cubs. That World Series number has drifted down. I'm seeing 11-1 on our screen. That's probably about the last point I'd play it. But I think the Cubs are very dangerous. I think the Dodgers are vulnerable. They got issues in the bullpen. Their starters are kind of always in and out. There's no value on the Dodgers at plus 160. So I know once football starts, it's all football all the time, but I love these baseball races and looking at the futures. It's a great time of the year.
34: A couple of futures I want to ask you about. We talked about the division, National League Central. Brewers right now minus 330 after the Cubs lose today. Cubs plus 260. And another one that's kind of, National League, the Braves have been in front all season long. They've still got a big lead, minus 1500. But the Phillies are coming, kind of quietly coming from the backstretch. And let's just face it, do you want to face that Sanchez, Wheeler, Lazardo in a 1-2-3 in a series if you're facing them? I don't know if there's a better 1-2-3 in the whole league than those three guys. If I said right now, both the Braves and the Brewers, one of them is not going to win their division, I think that's a pretty good bet. It doesn't matter who wins, just one of those two doesn't win.
35: I'll pull up the odds right now. Maybe you can look. Sweating out first three
34: Phillies
35: under
34: are 10
35: here,
34: to 1.
35: Tampa and Baltimore. Yeah, how many games back is Philly, though? They got to be a good 8 back in the loss column. I know it's possible, But to me, if you're looking at a team to get upset or to come from behind and win a division, it would clearly be Chicago, who's much closer to Milwaukee than Philly is to Atlanta.
4: Right. And the Phillies, you know, like you said, they are 8.5 back right now. But the Cubs currently, as we speak, 3.5 back. That gives us something that we're looking for tonight, because here's a spot with the Brewers and the Dodgers. We'll talk about this a little later in the show, too. It's Mizorowski going tonight for the Brewers. And he, you know, you talk about K-props, and our friend Justin Emery out of

0: unbelievable at this point, isn't it?
1: You would think, you know, he and Scoobal together, of course. They'll be probably 3-4 in their rotations come next year. But this brings up another topic. We love talking about props and major league props. Right now, National League MVP race, dead heat. Shohei and PCA, both one, minus 110. I read an article you did probably 2 or 3 weeks ago now, yeah, when PCA was probably about 2-1-ish to win this award. And, of course, we saw last week, they both hit 2 home runs leading off for their respective teams. What do we do with this MVP race? Because Shohei, the whispers are he might be pitching again. Is that going to help him, hurt him? The WAR numbers say PCA should be your MVP.
0: And voter fatigue, I think, would point to PCA. You know, I was talking about Ohtani versus the field and suggesting the field for a while. It was 3-1, 4-1, all those numbers. Now that it's come down, I think there's value on Ohtani, but like we were talking about with the Yankees and Judge, if you could tell me when Ohtani's going to pitch, I could give you a better answer. If Ohtani's going to have another 3, 4, 5 good starts, 5 might be a lot, but 3 or 4 good starts, he's banked some decent pitching numbers on top of what he's done on offense. Does it factor in that he's won it so many times? I mean, if I had to bet it right now, I would bet Ohtani. Do I think this is something where, wow, this is completely mispriced and I have to bet Ohtani or I have to bet PCA? I do not. It's a boring answer, but I think it's properly priced right now.
1: That's saying something, too. With both of them minus 110, you're literally telling us it's 50% either way. So that's the number to really look at in the forward. But that's baseball, Will. It is week 0. 2 weeks from now, it'll be week 0 of college football season. I'll be out in the desert, but it's almost here. And with the NFL regular season right behind week 0 of college football, now's the time to get your edge with VSiN Pro. 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Coming up after this, no, we haven't forgotten that football is still taking place in the NFL, and we're going to talk some college football. Week 0 is coming up 2 weeks from now. Do we trust Bill Belichick as a dog? 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

0: Ice Cube's Big 3 season has come down to this. 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
11: Here at the Mint Gaming Hall in Franklin, Kentucky, right above the Circus Sportsbook. I am Brad Taylor along with Will Hill. It is Live Bet Saturday. We are back. I wish the people at home could hear our conversations during the commercials. It is just Will and John Lund and everybody back in the studio talking about the Yankees. Can we talk about anything else other than the Yankees? By the way, Will's best bet, one of his best bets today, Orioles-Tampa under the first three innings. We are now at the top of the second at nothing-nothing, so that's a good one there. One game that I'm going to talk about baseball before we get to football here, Will. It's starting here in about 10 minutes. Reds and Marlins, Brady Singer and Ryan Gusto for the Marlins. That total was down to 9. It was 9.5 this afternoon. One of my best bets of the day was go under in this game. Am I crazy for taking two teams that nobody cares about to go under in this one?
12: I don't mind the under. Gusto's been pretty good. Singer's okay. I never love those full game unders, so I probably prefer the under 5 in the first 5. Or you know what? If you get to 6, 3 runs for each team, I probably didn't deserve to cash an under. So I think I'll play along with you here. I'll go first 5 under the 5 here. So that'll be a play for me. So I'll sweat that along with you. We got about 9 minutes for that start. So let's see here. Hopefully we'll get Orioles and Rays home and we'll have a little more cash in our pocket to play with. How about this though? This is from Bob Nightingale. I didn't realize this. The AL wildcard picture, a 4-way tie for the final spot and a 5-way tie if the Orioles win tonight. None of the teams have a winning record. The Blue Jays, Twins, Rangers, and Tigers, all 3 games under 500. All tied for the final wild card spot. The Orioles 4 games under. If they win, they'll be in that mix. In that mix too. I almost said mess, which kind of a Freudian slip. And then Cleveland 5 games under. So you've got like 6 teams within a game, a half a game. What a bizarre and kind of fun little scenario there for the final wild card spot.
11: And the odds for those, especially right around the last wild card, you know, they fluctuate every day, too. One team can be minus 150 one day, plus 175 the next, just based on one day events. So, yeah, that's baseball. We have a lot of games starting the 7 o'clock hour. But I want to talk a little football with Will first. And more often than not on this Live Bet Saturday show, especially when we get to September, we're going to be talking about college football. Week 0 starts in 2 weeks. The first game of all of college football season, for the big boys anyway, is going to be a noon Eastern game, and it's going to be Bill Belichick, a dog, on the neutral side, of course, against TCU. This line opened 7 back in the summer, and the public doesn't like Belichick. 90% of the tickets, 81% of the money's on TCU to cover this 7.5-point spread now. Total 47.5. If you take the team names away and you say Team A, Team B, give me a look, I got a dog here at a neutral site game. Yeah, that's. I think I might take that. All the public is on the favorite. I like the unpopular dog. But then you add in Bill Belichick. And everything you've heard for 16 months from Chapel Hill has been bad news of some sort. Is this the time when Bill Belichick does what he always did to us when he was especially with the Giants, come out of nowhere and win a game as a dog? Has he finally had enough? Or is he going to finally just suck up, come up loser in this first game, Will?
12: I mean, it depends how you look at it. Because if you're thinking, hey, I got a... What do you win? 8 Super Bowls, 6 as a head coach, 2 as a coordinator. Yeah. For all the people that say, hey, never won without Brady. He won 2 as a coordinator, too, and he went to another one. I mean, he's just, best coach of all time, one of the 2 or 3 best coaches of all time, if you want to knock him for his post-Brady years, and you're getting 7.5. That being said, I just don't know the talent he has, and it sounds like it's been a pretty tumultuous offseason. Michael Lombardi, our old colleague, the GM, on leave still. Steve Belichick, his son, the defensive coordinator, taking a leave of absence. It sounds like the guys they're recruiting, it's not they're not exactly shopping at Tiffany's. And remember what happened last year, Labor Day, and North Carolina was a dog and a home dog. And up 7-0, the place is going crazy. Like, wow, Belichick mania. And they got absolutely thrashed. I think TCU is still scoring. I have a hard time taking UNC. I got a hard time laying the worst of the number here with TCU at 7.5, especially a key number when it was 6.5 just a week, 10 days ago. But I'd probably lay it before I took it. But, man, laying 2 scores here in this kind of scenario doesn't make me feel great. But I just don't know how much talent, Brad, that UNC is going to be bringing to the table.
11: One of the worst bets I ever made in my life. I was a kid, and I bet on Buffalo to cover against the Giants in Super Bowl 25. It was a $20 bet, and for that time in my life, it might as well have been $20,000. That's how much it was to me at that point in my life. We've all been there. Those little bets to you admit to us now, they were monstrous back then. I'm still mad at
7: it's
11: Belichick
7: a lot when you
11: there.
7: Don't have it.
11: Yeah, exactly. When you're a broke kid, absolutely. It's $20 might as well be, no more McDonald's and Taco Bell this week. You better get to the ramen noodles. But I'm like you. This is too much wariness on Belichick, but don't tell anybody. There's another ACC game during that week 0, and it's a true road game in conference. NC State is going to Virginia here in this one. 5.5 points is the point spread. It's basically been there the whole time. 54.5 was your total to start. 53.5 is your total now. Public really is kind of split both on the point spread and the total in this one. I love me a good conference road dog, and if you're going to give me 5.5 in North Carolina State here, I have a good feeling about that one. That might be a game for me I'm taking. Your thoughts on that one? NC State, Virginia, 5.5 and 53.5.
12: NC State would be the side for me. I know it's a team that a lot of people think is a sleeper. It's clearly Miami's conference just in terms of talent, but hey, they were a play away from them winning the national title last year, and they didn't win the ACC title, and they didn't go to the ACC title game. So, and they've never actually won the ACC title, which is hard to believe. It'd be NC State or nothing for me. I'm sure I'll have a bet on NC State plus the points, and I'd probably lean towards the under, and those two, correlated. Mm-hmm. And I remember, still have some week 0 work to do, and we get a little closer. I'll have some more thoughts and opinions and trends and stuff. But week 0 has typically been an under week, and when you think about it, not all the kids may be back on campus, some emptier buildings, not in a lot of energy in the building. The offensive line and the quarterback, all the offense doesn't have that continuity. So we lean towards the under. We lean towards taking the 5.5 there with the Wolfpack.
11: Yeah, that's exactly how I'm looking to take this game. And because it's not a neutral site game played on a overseas stadium, this is a true road game. This is a conference road game. The only one of the big boy conferences, especially in week 0. Is there anything else that you kind of have thumbnailed in week 0 that you're looking at? Maybe something we see a lot of: Hawaii and Stanford, Memphis, UNLV, San Jose State, USC. There's a lot of kind of New Mexico State, Florida State. Maybe not power versus power, but something maybe. Can you see a big dog? Have you seen anything week 0 that strikes your fancy so far, Will?
12: I think that USC will be looking to lay. I mean, USC, they're kind of a bully. Yeah. I think they'll probably be out to cover these numbers, and it's something you and I have talked about doing these shows live and before the games. These teams now, Brad, and you and I are old enough to know or old enough to remember when these coaches, players had no idea, did not care what the spread was. They're just going to take a knee. They're not going to kick a field goal to cover. They're not going to punch one in up 40 to nothing to cover. It's a new day and age. It's a whole new ball game. And these coaches, they know the spread. They know, hey, my boosters are here. The alum are here. They pay my salary here. They pay my check. And they probably bet on the game, so I want to make them happy. I'll punch one in late. That kind of changes the calculus. So I could actually see USC covering the 38.5. I don't love laying that kind of number. That's a lot of points. But that's one in the past where you can take some of those big, ugly dogs and feel good about it and just kind of root for that clock to run and you cover some of those bigger numbers. It's not as easy anymore. These guys are out to cover spreads as big favorites.
1: If James Franklin taught me anything when he was at Penn State, he totally knew what the number was. There is no doubt in my mind he was playing to the point spread in a lot of those games. And here's, you talk about the coaches not knowing. Will Stein, who's the new coach at the University of Kentucky. And this is not a slight to him or anybody at UK. When he got hired all this summer, he did the car wash with every radio show, every Ma and Pa podcast with tin cans and string hooking up. He did every show imaginable in Kentucky to promote his program. The one show he did not get on was The Bottom Line with Brad Taylor. Why? Because we're talking about point spreads every day. We're not talking about the usual stuff. We're talking about who can we get to cash tickets that night. Yeah. They didn't want to come on our show, but they did every other show in the state because they do not want to be affiliated with anything sports gambling related. And I totally get it. But just know, they know exactly who out there is talking about stuff like this, and they don't want to be associated with it in any way, shape, or form. Well, they just maybe didn't like me in the first place.
12: That could be too, but these guys, you hear a lot more of this at the press conference. Hey, our over-under is 5.5. That's disrespectful. We should be able to win 6 games. Like, a lot of these guys know the win totals too. It's different than it was, I would say, 20, 30 years ago. It's different than it was 5 years ago. I mean, it's a totally different landscape now.
1: I get all the time, people are like, why do you hate Kentucky? Because every day I say, with all these headlines you see, we got our coach is the next Lombardi. Our quarterback's the next Tom Brady. How come they still have 4.5 wins in the desert? That's the only thing I'm saying. If they're so great, how come it's only 4.5 wins for Kentucky? That is not a slight to the Kentucky people at all. I'm just saying. Coming up after the break, after I have a nice shot of coffee here, we will get back to looking at the baseball and some football going on right now. Fourth quarter, KC, that's next. BCN, the Sports Betting Network.
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11: Here in Franklin, Kentucky, right above the Circus Sportsbook, it's Live Bet Saturday from the Mint Gaming Hall. I am Brad Taylor, along with Will Hill. We are trying to watch some Major League Baseball and NFL football preseason. A lot of games starting, coming at the top of the hour. One of those games in the National Football League, as we see the Philadelphia Eagles going to Baltimore to play the Ravens. One of the greatest coaches in the history of preseason football, John Harbaugh, the greatest point spread record ever existed in preseason. I think they won, 19 in a row preseason games? I think that was the thing when he was there. But he's gone now. Right now, the Eagles, consensus, they're up to a 3.5-point favorite now. Total 37. Are you looking to play this game tonight, Eagles and Ravens, starting top of the hour, Will?
12: No, I'm not. I think Philly's a rightful favorite. I can't lay a big number in the preseason. And to me, in the preseason, anything over 3 is a big number. You've got lower totals. Mm-hmm. You've just got a situation where, like, these teams just don't get a lot of separation. Look at most of these games. A lot of one-score games, a lot of, you know, single-digit games. And but, you know, Philly, rightful favorite. Tanner McKee, the backup quarterback, one of the higher, you know, more highly regarded backups in the entire league, going for Philly. Also have Andy Dalton, a veteran, a guy with experience, where you get a guy with that much experience going against vanilla defenses. They don't blitz a lot. It's backup defenders. He could have some success. As far as the Ravens, they've got Huntley going for a little bit. It doesn't look like, you know, after that, it's going to be Joe Fagnano and Skylar Thompson, who did start a playoff game. But to me, it's properly priced. Would lean under, if anything. We've seen some of these week one numbers just a little higher than in past years, where you get, Brad,
11: yeah,
12: and for people that know and bet the preseason regularly, a lot of these preseason totals, week one especially, 31.5, 32, 33.5, the low 30s. Lately, in the past few years, the overs have done well. The Hall of Fame game went way over this year, and it's gone over in recent years, actually, I think 5 in a row. And you've seen an adjustment where these are in the high 30s. Minnesota, the Giants, was 42.5. That didn't come close. So I think these might be a little bit high here. So I would go under the 37.5, if anything.
11: Yeah, when I started looking at these numbers earlier this week and last week, I noticed the same thing, too, because 37, Lester Hayes, that's how I remember this. That's kind of the line of demarcation. History tells us, when you see the 37 or more, that's a good spot to go under. That for 20 years, that's been a good kind of way to do it. 57% of the time, when you see that number 37 or more go under, yeah. But when you saw it last couple of years, you were right. These numbers were not in the high 30s; they were in the low to mid 30s. But this year, the numbers have been bigger, and the people who have been playing these unders have done very well so far. We'll see how that continues coming up to this one. So, yeah, this is a game that I'm passing on as well, but I'm not going to pass on that game coming up at 8 o'clock tonight. We'll talk about that a little later as we get closer to Dallas and Seattle coming up in that one. We do have several Major League Baseball games playing at the top of the hour. We have the Padres and Guardians, Phillies and Twins, Mariners, Astros, Diamondbacks, Braves, Red Sox and Pirates, and, of course, Brewers, Dodgers. Is there any games that in Major League Baseball that kind of that at the top of the hour that is starting that's kind of floating your boat here, Will? Because we're going to talk to Chris Massaro coming up at the top of the next hour. So now's the time to get it in or get shut out. Your best bets for the top of the hour Major League Baseball games.
12: I just want to check, make sure I've got a fresh number here. I don't want to give out a stale number. The total in the first three here, Dodgers and Brewers. Remember, 7:15 Eastern start. That's 4:15 local time. That's shadow time. That's where you deal with those shadows. You got Mizorowski. He's hard enough to hit when there's no shadows. Under 2.5 at DraftKings for the first three is -160. I'm going to lay it. I just think it's going to be hard to score off Mizorowski. Robleski going for the Dodgers. To me, this has everything, you know, 1-0, 1-1 after three. So I know it's more juice than people might want to lay. And if you want to mitigate some of that juice, you could go under 1.5 +130 for half your bet, under 2.5 -160 for the other half of your bet, and just kind of balance it out so it's more of a fair equation in terms of the juice. But I'll drink the juice. I'll lay the -160. I'll go under 2.5 first three, Mizorowski and the Dodgers. And we'll see here if Mizorowski is traded to the Dodgers before the game. By the end of the game, I'm sure, you know, it's just it's not fair that the Dodgers wouldn't get Jacob Mizorowski. They should get him at some point, so might as well just give him to him now. But that's going to be my play. First three under there. And rooting out and rooting home, I should say, this first three under with the Rays and the Orioles. And I think we might be home here as we are in the bottom of the third. No, not there yet. Bottom of the third, 1-0. So I still have three outs to sweat. I got a couple runs to play with, at least one run to play with here. So how about you? Anything for you in these games coming up?
11: Oh, I love me some dogs coming up here. I was on the Diamondbacks last night. I'm going to be on the Diamondbacks in Atlanta again tonight. Nobody's on them. But yet, this line opened with the Braves a much bigger favorite than they are now. They're down to a -134, the Braves. I'm going to take the Diamondbacks again as a road dog. But the Dodgers-Brewers game, it kind of makes me wonder. Because we've seen a lot of totals this year. We saw a Wrigley Field total earlier this when they played the Yankees a couple of weeks ago. It's like 6.5 or something on that Saturday night. How come this total is 7.5 for the game? Is that the Dodgers bullpen doesn't know what's going on? The 7.5 with Diaz? It's a lot of things going there. But the 7.5 number kind of makes me kind of step back. Maybe the Dodgers are going to put up a lot, or the Brewers might put up some tonight against Robleski. Another dog that I like tonight, in addition to Arizona, is also the Pittsburgh Pirates. And that's a game that's about to start. Sonny Gray going for the Red Sox. But the Pittsburgh here, I think they're showing a lot of value here. Public is all on Boston, yet this line is still hovered around -120 all day. So my two dogs that I'm going with tonight are Arizona and Pittsburgh. Am I crazy? Is that crazy for going with a couple of dogs here in Major League Baseball here?
12: No, I prefer the under here. And again, I want to make sure I got fresh lines here and not giving anything stale. First three here, under 2.5. For this game is -130. I like that. Gray's a good pitcher. I know he pitches to contact a little more than people might like, but his numbers are outstanding. Jared Jones is just, he's got the pedigree. He's not quite Skeens or what Skeens was, and that's a whole nother conversation. Skeens is, gone viral with some of these pitchers. Yeah. The velocity's down, and keep waiting for the Pirates to go on one of these runs, and it's probably just not going to happen. They're probably a year away, and they need Skeens to get back to being Skeens, but Jones has been really good. He's got the stuff, great velocity. They got a lot of pitching, the Pirates do. So to me, this is another under 2.5. And just if you can get an under 4.5 in the first five, I think this is a well-pitched kind of a pitcher's duel here. And I don't love either offense. It's amazing. We say it all the time. The baseball season is long. But Boston, they can't lose for like 40 days straight. And now they can't win a game. They played terrible the last week. So these teams are streaky. And Boston has really come back to the pack here and really cooled off with the bats.
1: Yes, I was one of the sheep that followed Gil Alexander to the Boston in July. Most wins. So I tip my hat to him on the social media. Couple of unders I'm looking at tonight as well here, Will. The under in Atlanta. It's under 9 here with Rodriguez and Holmes going in this one. And the under with Houston. Houston and Seattle. Divisional battle. Can Houston stay above Seattle in this one? That total's 8.5. Are those two unders here also maybe would be a first 3 or a first 5 for you?
12: No plays for me there, especially Atlanta, Arizona. I don't love Holmes. I think there's some negative regression coming for him. And Rodriguez has kind of danced between the raindrops all year. His expected ERA was much higher and has been much higher than his actual ERA. So staying away from both of those. But I think I'll have my my hands full here with the Brewers, Dodgers, first 3 under, the Pirates, Red Sox, first 3 under. And sweating out here, it's going to be a sweat now, Rays and Orioles, first 3 under, because this is 1-0, bottom of the third. But the Rays got a leadoff double. You know what? That guy on second, he can't hurt me, but the guy at the plate certainly can. So I will gladly let that guy on second round the bases about 100 times if you want. Just get me the next 3 outs and get me out of here with a 1-1 game.
1: And I'm sure Kyle Bradish is thinking about your bet right now, Will. So I'm sure that's all he's worried about right now. Let's let that guy score. Just as long as we get this first 3 under, that's all that matters to us. Yeah, there you go. Will Hill thinking once again for himself, as we've quite often here on this show. I do have a question for you real quick, though. Lizardo and the Phillies are only about a minus 134 at Minnesota tonight. Is that crazy? Because I think they should be a little more than that.
12: It does seem a little cheap. By the way, single for the Rays. They throw it through the cutoff guy. The guy that hits the single is trying to go to second, and it looks like he goes to second. So, boy, I'm going to really have to sweat this one out. I don't know if we have a challenge at second, but that was a very close play. But I'm with you. Lizardo is throwing the ball great. Philly, you know, there's some age in that lineup. They don't feel great, but Lizardo's been on quite a tear here. So it would be Philly or nothing for me.
1: 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Be sharp, look square. There you go. That's a good motto for me. Be sharp, but look square. I've been doing that my whole life. Top of the hour coming up next, Chris Massaro, the winner of last year's Friday Night Football picking contest here at VSIN. He will join us here on VSIN, the Sports Betting Network.
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